Do you know where you're going to spend eternity? Our prayer here at WOPW and Central Baptist Church is that you will come to the saving knowledge of Jesus Christ.

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1: With SRN News, I'm Ron Taylor. President Trump returned to the White House late Saturday night after leaving Camp David earlier than expected.
2: FoxNews.com says Mr. Trump's return comes as the administration weighs its next steps in the war with Iran. The president's early return also comes ahead of his upcoming trip to New York for the UN General Assembly. Iran says it has revealed conditions to the U.S. through Qatar for ending the war and is waiting for President Trump's response.
1: Correspondent Andrew Stewart. The midterm elections are less than 2 months away, but in some states, early voting began a few days ago. Three states began early voting on Friday, with one more starting later in the month. Virginia, South Dakota, and Minnesota allow voters to begin casting ballots for the 2026 midterm elections coming up on September 18th. Meanwhile, early voting in Illinois begins 40 days ahead of the election on September 24th. In Sioux Falls, voters Lori Withey and Maisel Self say rising prices are on their mind.
3: I filled my gas tank up yesterday, and it was over $60 to fill my gas tank. I'm not happy.
4: I filled mine up, and it was over $30. I've never had to pay that for gas.
3: Yeah. And going to the grocery store is scary in itself as well.
4: Right, every time you go, the prices are higher.
3: So, yeah, there's a few things that we need to change and fix.
1: President Trump is launching a new unit focused on artificial intelligence after leading figures in the industry publicly sounded the alarm of the growing technology. AI Force will be overseen by a newly appointed AI czar as well. The president had appointed David Sachs of his AI at crypto team before the businessman stepped down from that role to become co-chair of his council of advisors. More news at srnnews.com. Some Democrats are abandoning their transgender allies.
5: With the midterm elections looming and polls showing that Americans do not want to see males competing against females in sports, a growing number of Democratic candidates are flip-flopping. Perhaps the most prominent is James Tallarico, who is in a close race with Republican Ken Paxton for one of Texas' two U.S. Senate seats. He told Fox News that he now opposes men in women's sports, quote, if it endangers safety or fairness. Michael Harrington reporting.
1: The Iranian people are receiving an honor for their resistance to the Islamic government in Tehran. The Friedrich Neumann Foundation for Freedom will award its biennial Freedom Prize to the Iranian people November 7th at St. Paul's Church in Frankfurt, Germany. The foundation says they seek to honor those that desire freedom from the many hundreds of thousands of people who have risked their lives to overthrow the criminal Mullah regime. This extraordinary, courageous task is well recommended. This is SRN News. Vice President J.D. Vance traveled to Iowa for the second time this year to campaign for Republican majorities in Congress and for the governor's mansion. He told the crowd in Iowa the Republican's candidate for the governor is a man of integrity.
6: One of the reasons I love this candidate, one of the reasons I love him as a governor for your state, is that he's not a politician. He doesn't talk like a politician. And unlike people who have spent their entire life in politics, when he opens up his mouth, he's saying something interesting. He's not plotting constantly on how to get into the next bigger and higher office. He is a man of conviction, and he's a man who cannot be bought or told by anyone what to do.
1: The Vice President was headlining the event Friday at the midterm rally in Council Bluffs on the western edge of the once Republican stronghold state, which has found itself with competitive races for the Senate and Governor's Mansion this year. More details at srnnews.com.

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I pray that the music has been a blessing to your day. 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

This is the Revival Fires broadcast with Dr. Dennis Coral, who has been faithfully preaching and promoting the old-time religion since 1975.

Thank you for tuning in today. And once again, we are in Hebrews 10, verse 25, dealing with the topic of the need for assembling. I've said frequently, if we're ever going to have revival in America, we first have to have a revival of church attendance. We have to value what God values. And Christ not only died for the individual soul, he also died for the collective body, the local church. And in Hebrews 10 and verse 25, he said, we are not to forsake the assembling of ourselves together as the manner of some is, but exhorting one another, and so much the more as you see the day approaching, as we see the day when the Lord Jesus will say, come up hither, and we'll be raptured out. We ought to be more intense than ever about our Christianity. We ought to be better witnesses. We ought to be more prayerful. We should be living in the book, and we certainly should be in attendance every time the doors are open at our local church. I want to deal with a few other things. Now, I've been giving you some Old Testament passages, and I want to be very clear. When Acts 7 verse 38 talks about the church in the wilderness, that is not the church that Jesus built, the one that he spoke of in Matthew 16:18. But I also want to be clear. In other words, we are not a continuation of the church in the wilderness. The Lord Jesus started the church, the local church in Jerusalem, and every church since has been a product of that, built upon that foundation, but they're all local, indigenous, New Testament churches. But I also want to be clear that regardless of who God's people were, whether it was the Old Testament Jew, whether it's a New Testament Christian, he intended for them to assemble at designated times, and any and every time there was an announcement that there was a service, they were to be in their place assembled. God had something for them. And in Isaiah 45 and verse 20, the Bible makes an interesting statement. He said, assemble yourselves and come and draw near together. Now, it's true that I'm supposed to draw nigh unto God and he'll draw nigh unto me, James chapter 4 and verse 8. That's on a personal level. But in this text, he said, assemble yourselves and come. He said, I'm not telling you to come individually. I'm telling you to come collectively. Assemble first and then come. And then he said, draw near together. You know, a local church is supposed to be edified or built up. And the preacher, according to Ephesians 4, 11 and 12, he gave some apostles, some prophets, some evangelists, some pastors and teachers for the perfecting of the saints. Why, what are we perfecting them for? For the work of the ministry. And what's the outcome? The edifying or building up both spiritually and numerically of the local church. But remember now, the church is a body and Christ is the head. And if the body is going to grow proportionately, all the members have to grow together as well as growing individually. And if one grows and another doesn't, things are out of proportion, and pretty soon it becomes dysfunctional. Let me just give you an idea what I'm talking about. If one person comes to church four times a week, Sunday school, Sunday morning, Sunday night, Wednesday night, and he also or she also comes to every revival, missions conference, those are extra services, but to round the figures, if this person comes four times a week, they get 208 sermons in a year's time. And God uses preaching to prune us. God uses preaching to feed us. God uses preaching to exercise us. God uses preaching to purify us. God uses preaching to instruct us and to grow us spiritually. So this person gets 208 doses of preaching in a year's time. And then there's somebody else. They come Sunday morning, Sunday night, and Wednesday night. They get 100
156 doses, and they're doing pretty good, but they missed 52 doses. There's no way you can miss 52 of those without it stunning your growth, without it affecting you and keeping you from being everything you could be and should be. Then, of course, there's somebody that comes Sunday morning, Sunday night, or just Sunday school and Sunday morning. They come twice a week, and they get 104 sermons in a 12-month period. You see in the difference between these different groups, and then you have some Sunday morning people who come once a week on Sunday morning. They get 52 sermons. Then you have others that are sporadic and don't even come once a week. Now, I'd like for you to explain to me how we're ever going to draw near together if we're not together. How are we going to grow proportionately if all the members of the body are not present when the feeding time and the instruction time and the pruning time takes place, and it creates a real problem? And some of these people, two people get saved around the same time. One of them starts coming to every service and the other sporadic, or at least they are not coming to every service. And after 6 months or a year, the person that's not coming regularly, they say, well, the church has changed. Now, what they're saying is so-and-so that got saved when I got saved is plugged in, interested. They've grown. They have outgrown me. They're not mistreating me. They have not shunned me. They have not been unkind to me. But things are different. It's not like it used to be. I don't buddy around with them because they're serving the Lord and I'm still carnal, doing carnal things. We used to do those things together. Now, they don't do that anymore, and there are churches that are changing for the worst. There are churches going liberal and changing the music and dropping the standards, and God pity us when the church becomes a place of entertainment instead of a place of holiness and worship and godly spiritual exercise where there's strong preaching. We're in major trouble when that happens. But he tells us, assemble yourselves and come and draw near together. In order to draw near together, we must first be together, and to be together, we must be assembled as a body. And then in Isaiah 48 and verse 14, he said, all ye, nobody excluded, all ye assemble yourselves and hear. God said, I have something to tell you. I want you all to hear it. And, you know, if somebody's preaching a series and you miss the first sermon, you don't even have the foundational truth that everything else rests upon. If you get the first sermon, miss the second sermon, when you come back, maybe you miss the second and third sermon, you come back for the fourth sermon, you say, well, that don't make any sense to me. Well, it would have if you'd been here. If you were interested enough to show up, you'd get everything in its order, and preachers can't re-preach everything they said two sermons ago. They have to continue to preach what the Lord leads them to preach, and if they're going through a series, what comes next for the people that have been there, instead of being overly repetitious, repetition's a good thing. But if there's three or four groups of people that come at different times and they're not all there at once, I can't preach the same sermon 4 weeks in a row so everybody gets it. The problem lies in the fact that we think that it doesn't matter when we miss, and it really does. You know, usually when the devil fights you the hardest and you miss a meeting, that's the sermon that you probably needed more than any other. The devil knew it. Revelation chapter 12, the Bible says the devil comes with great wrath because he knows he has but a short time. And when there's something that could give you victory, 1 Corinthians 16 and verse 9, a great door and effectual is opened unto me, and there are many adversaries. And the devil will come with everything he has to prevent you from being in a service when you're going to get a need met that's going to give you victory over him. So he says, all ye, nobody excluded, assemble yourselves, personal responsibility, and hear. Faith cometh by hearing, hearing by the word of God. And we're to live by faith and walk by faith and pray the prayer of faith. Our faith will not be bolstered if we don't hear the message that produces faith. Then in Jeremiah chapter 8 and verse 14, Jeremiah asks a question by inspiration of God. He said, why do we sit still? You know, there are a lot of people that are at a standstill in their spiritual growth.
they're at a standstill in their lives. And let me explain to you, when you stop growing, you begin to die. You start dying when you stop growing. That's true physically. The process of death begins when we reach full maturity. We begin to degenerate. And you can't stop without dying. And so we need to press forward and take the next step. But he said, why do we sit still? And then he says again, assemble yourselves, implying personal responsibility. I'm to take the initiative myself to be in my place. Assemble yourselves and let us go into the defensed cities. He tells us that there is defense or protection when we are where we are supposed to be. Well, preacher, I'm at home. It's safe at home, you think? When it's time to be in church, it's not safer at home than it is at church. Let me prove that to you. The Bible tells us in 2 Samuel chapter 11 that David, who is described in Acts 13 as a man after God's own heart, the Bible tells us that it was time for kings to go forth to war, and David remained at the palace. So he was not where he was supposed to be when he was supposed to be there. He was walking on the rooftop and saw a woman bathing that was beautiful to look upon. This was not premeditated. This was not planned. He was not stalking her. She was not intentionally exposing herself to him. There's nothing in the text that implies that. It was inadvertent, but if he had been on the battlefield, he would never have seen her, never have had to deal with the lust, but he saw her. He looked, he lusted, he coveted. He took another man's wife, he committed adultery with her, and then sent the man to the hottest battlefront and told them to retreat from him and send him word when he's dead. By the way, that's premeditated murder. Here's a man after God's own heart, and he was known for battling in war. Couldn't he live on his reputation just for one battle? Apparently not, because the one time that David stayed home, he saw what he would never have seen in battle, and if he had seen a similar sight in battle, he would not have had time to take a second look. He was not safer at home, out of the will of God, than he was in the will of God on the battlefield. It's safer to be in church. I don't care if viruses are flying, if there's persecution. The safest place is the will of God. In Psalm 4 and verse 8, he said, thou only, Lord, makest me to dwell in safety. I don't keep myself safe. God keeps me safe. And you and I need to be in our place. And Ezra 9 verse 4 said, then were they assembled, everyone, and trembled at the word of the God of Israel. We need a healthy fear of God that causes us to assemble and trust Him. May God help us to be in our place every time the doors are open. Well, my time is gone. Thank you for tuning in today.

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1: With SRN News, I'm Ron Taylor. President Trump returned to the White House late Saturday night after leaving Camp David earlier than expected.
2: FoxNews.com says Mr. Trump's return comes as the administration weighs its next steps in the war with Iran. The president's early return also comes ahead of his upcoming trip to New York for the UN General Assembly. Iran says it has revealed conditions to the U.S. through Qatar for ending the war and is waiting for President Trump's response.
1: Correspondent Andrew Stewart. The midterm elections are less than 2 months away, but in some states, early voting began a few days ago. Three states began early voting on Friday, with one more starting later in the month. Virginia, South Dakota, and Minnesota allow voters to begin casting ballots for the 2026 midterm elections coming up on September 18th. Meanwhile, early voting in Illinois begins 40 days ahead of the election on September 24th. In Sioux Falls, voters Lori Withy and Maisel Self say rising prices are on their mind.
3: I filled my gas tank up yesterday, and it was over $60 to fill my gas tank. I'm not happy. No.
4: I filled mine up, and it was over $30. I've never had to pay that for gas.
3: Yeah. And going to the grocery store is scary in itself as well.
4: Right. Every time you go, the prices are higher.
3: So, yeah, there's a few things that we need to change and fix.
1: President Trump is launching a new unit focused on artificial intelligence after leading figures in the industry publicly sounded the alarm of the growing technology. AI Force will be overseen by a newly appointed AI czar as well. The president had appointed David Sachs of his AI at crypto team before the businessman stepped down from that role to become co-chair of his council of advisors. More news at srnnews.com. Some Democrats are abandoning their transgender allies.
5: With the midterm elections looming and polls showing that Americans do not want to see males competing against females in sports, a growing number of Democratic candidates are flip-flopping. Perhaps the most prominent is James Tallarico, who is in a close race with Republican Ken Paxton for one of Texas' two U.S. Senate seats. He told Fox News that he now opposes men in women's sports, quote, if it endangers safety or fairness. Michael Harrington reporting.
1: The Iranian people are receiving an honor for their resistance to the Islamic government in Tehran. The Friedrich Neumann Foundation for Freedom will award its biennial Freedom Prize to the Iranian people November 7th at St. Paul's Church in Frankfurt, Germany. The foundation says they seek to honor those that desire freedom from the many hundreds of thousands of people who have risked their lives to overthrow the criminal Mullah regime. This extraordinary, courageous task is well recommended. This is SRN News. Vice President J.D. Vance traveled to Iowa for the second time this year to campaign for Republican majorities in Congress and for the governor's mansion. He told the crowd in Iowa the Republican's candidate for the governor is a man of integrity.
6: One of the reasons I love this candidate, one of the reasons I love him as a governor for your state, is that he's not a politician. He doesn't talk like a politician. And unlike people who have spent their entire life in politics, when he opens up his mouth, he's saying something interesting. He's not plotting constantly on how to get into the next bigger and higher office. He is a man of conviction, and he's a man who cannot be bought or told by anyone what to do.
1: Vice President was headlining the event Friday at the midterm rally in Council Bluffs on the western edge of the once Republican stronghold state, which has found itself with competitive races for the Senate and governor's mansion this year. More details at srnnews.com.

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1: With SRN News, I'm Ron Taylor. President Trump returned to the White House late Saturday night after leaving Camp David earlier than expected.
2: FoxNews.com says Mr. Trump's return comes as the administration weighs its next steps in the war with Iran. The president's early return also comes ahead of his upcoming trip to New York for the UN General Assembly. Iran says it has revealed conditions to the U.S. through Qatar for ending the war and is waiting for President Trump's response.
1: Correspondent Andrew Stewart. The midterm elections are less than 2 months away, but in some states, early voting began a few days ago. Three states began early voting on Friday, with one more starting later in the month. Virginia, South Dakota, and Minnesota allow voters to begin casting ballots for the 2026 midterm elections coming up on September 18th. Meanwhile, early voting in Illinois begins 40 days ahead of the election on September 24th. In Sioux Falls, voters Lori Withey and Maisel Self say rising prices are on their mind.
3: I filled my gas tank up yesterday, and it was over $60 to fill my gas tank. I'm not happy.
4: No. I filled mine up, and it was over $30. I've never had to pay that for gas.
3: Yeah. And going to the grocery store is scary in itself as well.
4: Right. Every time you go, the prices are higher.
3: So, yeah, there's a few things that we need to change and fix.
1: President Trump is launching a new unit focused on artificial intelligence after leading figures in the industry publicly sounded the alarm of the growing technology. AI Force will be overseen by a newly appointed AI czar as well. The president had appointed David Sachs of his AI and crypto team before the businessman stepped down from that role to become co-chair of his council of advisors. More news at srnnews.com. Some Democrats are abandoning their transgender allies.
5: With the midterm elections looming and polls showing that Americans do not want to see males competing against females in sports, a growing number of Democratic candidates are flip-flopping. Perhaps the most prominent is James Tallarico, who is in a close race with Republican Ken Paxton for one of Texas' two U.S. Senate seats. He told Fox News that he now opposes men in women's sports, quote, if it endangers safety or fairness. Michael Harrington reporting.
1: The Iranian people are receiving an honor for their resistance to the Islamic government in Tehran. The Friedrich Neumann Foundation for Freedom will award its biennial Freedom Prize to the Iranian people November 7th at St. Paul's Church in Frankfurt, Germany. The foundation says they seek to honor those that desire freedom from the many hundreds of thousands of people who have risked their lives to overthrow the criminal Mullah regime. This extraordinary, courageous task is well recommended. This is SRN News. Vice President J.D. Vance traveled to Iowa for the second time this year to campaign for Republican majorities in Congress and for the governor's mansion. He told the crowd in Iowa the Republican's candidate for the governor is a man of integrity.
6: One of the reasons I love this candidate, one of the reasons I love him as a governor for your state, is that he's not a politician. He doesn't talk like a politician. And unlike people who have spent their entire life in politics, when he opens up his mouth, he's saying something interesting. He's not plotting constantly on how to get into the next bigger and higher office. He is a man of conviction, and he's a man who cannot be bought or told by anyone what to do.
1: The Vice President was headlining the event Friday at the midterm rally in Council Bluffs on the western edge of the once Republican stronghold state, which has found itself with competitive races for the Senate and governor's mansion this year. More details at srnnews.com.

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1: With SRN News, I'm Ron Taylor. President Trump returned to the White House late Saturday night after leaving Camp David earlier than expected.
2: FoxNews.com says Mr. Trump's return comes as the administration weighs its next steps in the war with Iran. The president's early return also comes ahead of his upcoming trip to New York for the UN General Assembly. Iran says it has revealed conditions to the U.S. through Qatar for ending the war and is waiting for President Trump's response.
1: Correspondent Andrew Stewart. The midterm elections are less than 2 months away, but in some states, early voting began a few days ago. Three states began early voting on Friday, with one more starting later in the month. Virginia, South Dakota, and Minnesota allow voters to begin casting ballots for the 2026 midterm elections coming up on September 18th. Meanwhile, early voting in Illinois begins 40 days ahead of the election on September 24th. In Sioux Falls, voters Lori Withy and Maisel Self say rising prices are on their mind.
3: I filled my gas tank up yesterday, and it was over $60 to fill my gas tank. I'm not happy.
4: No. I filled mine up, and it was over $30. I've never had to pay that for gas.
3: Yeah. And going to the grocery store is scary in itself as well.
4: Right. Every time you go, the prices are higher.
3: So, yeah, there's a few things that we need to change and fix.
1: President Trump is launching a new unit focused on artificial intelligence after leading figures in the industry publicly sounded the alarm of the growing technology. AI Force will be overseen by a newly appointed AI czar as well. The president had appointed David Sachs of his AI at crypto team before the businessman stepped down from that role to become co-chair of his council of advisors. More news at srnnews.com. Some Democrats are abandoning their transgender allies.
5: With the midterm elections looming and polls showing that Americans do not want to see males competing against females in sports, a growing number of Democratic candidates are flip-flopping. Perhaps the most prominent is James Tallarico, who is in a close race with Republican Ken Paxton for one of Texas' two U.S. Senate seats. He told Fox News that he now opposes men in women's sports, quote, if it endangers safety or fairness. Michael Harrington reporting.
1: The Iranian people are receiving an honor for their resistance to the Islamic government in Tehran. The Friedrich Neumann Foundation for Freedom will award its biennial Freedom Prize to the Iranian people November 7th at St. Paul's Church in Frankfurt, Germany. The foundation says they seek to honor those that desire freedom from the many hundreds of thousands of people who have risked their lives to overthrow the criminal Mullah regime. This extraordinary, courageous task is well recommended. This is SRN News. Vice President J.D. Vance traveled to Iowa for the second time this year to campaign for Republican majorities in Congress and for the governor's mansion. He told the crowd in Iowa the Republican's candidate for the governor is a man of integrity.
6: One of the reasons I love this candidate, one of the reasons I love him as a governor for your state, is that he's not a politician. He doesn't talk like a politician. And unlike people who have spent their entire life in politics, when he opens up his mouth, he's saying something interesting. He's not plotting constantly on how to get into the next bigger and higher office. He is a man of conviction, and he's a man who cannot be bought or told by anyone what to do.
1: The Vice President was headlining the event Friday at the midterm rally in Council Bluffs on the western edge of the once Republican stronghold state, which has found itself with competitive races for the Senate and Governor's Mansion this year. More details at srnnews.com.
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I pray that the music has been a blessing to your day. 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

has the table spread, where the saints of God are fed. He invites his chosen people, come and dine. With his manna he doth feed, and supplies our every need. 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
1: 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His eyes were blind, the light he could not see.

0: have your Bible. I want to give you a little thought before we get to the message. You know, the Bible said there's nothing new under the sun. I've gone over that before, but you take the central heating unit. The first central heating unit was, as far as we know, was when the pillar of fire by night warmed the children of Israel. They had no electric blanket or heating pad. They couldn't carry a flock of cover along. One family might have had 10 or 12 children. And they had to travel light. And so the Lord had a pillar of cloud by day, pillar of fire by night, and there was a central heating unit over in the wilderness. I said before, the first garbage disposal was in the ark. Had to be. The ark represented Jesus, had to be kept clean. And they couldn't open a door, sweep anything out. God put a garbage disposal in there. You say, we got a helicopter parked over here, you know, next door. Helicopters are not new. When God made the hummingbird, that's a helicopter. Huh? You remember, see little, well, he can go anywhere he wants to go, you know. Nothing new under the sun. Oh, listen. Man's not as smart as he thinks he is. Folks, let me ask you something else. In my generation, they've introduced something. Karate. Boy, it puzzles me to see them dudes break up everything, you know. Man, they had nothing new. That's in the Bible. You want me to read it to you tonight? Sure I will. Now, David had five tremendous enemies. I think he was hated and despised, and I believe that people were gunning for him from the day that he killed Goliath, because he had four brothers. And the last one, now you can go to 2 Samuel chapter 21, 2 Samuel 21, I'm going to show you. Now, the last one had 24 fingers and toes. I mean, he was some giant. Verse 22, these four were born to the giant in Gath and fell by the hand of David and by the hand of his servants. Now, David did not kill all the giants. But I tell you one thing. He killed old Goliath and inspired everybody else to want to kill the rest of them. There's nothing like inspiration from a giant killer. And I think all the Israelites longed, and especially the servants of David, they longed for the privilege of killing one of the giants. And finally, the last giant was killed, because he said when he defied Israel, Jonathan, the son of Shimeah, the brother of David, slew him. I tell you, David turned out to be a real inspiration to his brothers. They looked like it was all a bunch of cowards till he killed that giant over there, Goliath. The fact is, they criticized him and said, what did you do to those few sheep? Who's taking care of them? And he said, what'd you come up here to get a grandstand seat? He said, no, I come to kill a giant. I'm not a spectator, neither an agitator, but I'm going to be a deliverer. I'm going to fight the giant. Now, as soon as the last giant was killed, the Bible said, chapter 22, verse 1, David spake unto the Lord the words of this song as in the day that the Lord had delivered him out of the hand of his enemies and out of the hand of Saul. And then he goes ahead to say, well, although, now turn to the book of Psalms, and we'll be in our book tonight where we're going to spend the rest of the time in the book of Psalms, and we'll go to Psalm 18. Psalm 18. Now remember, David is the only man in the Bible that we have a record saying he was a man after God's own heart. The Bible also called him the sweet singer of Israel. Now then, David said, I want to record in my songbook the song of victory. that I sang way over there when the last giant was killed. And so he puts that in this chapter, the 18th chapter. Now, there are 50 verses. That's a long psalm, 50, because most of the psalms are not that long. And he talks about how the Lord delivered him, verse 17 and verse 19, because he delighted in me. Verse 22 said, all of his judgments were before me. I did not put away his statutes from me. And he goes ahead and then comes over a little bit further and said, verse 28, thou will light my candle. The Lord my God will enlighten my darkness. We'll come to that in a minute. He said, for by thee I have run through a troop, and by my God have I leaped over a wall. Boy, he could hurt her. He said, I jumped a wall. And he said, as for God, his way is perfect. The word of the Lord is tried. He's a buckler to all those that trust in him. And then finally he said, who is God save the Lord? Who is a rock save our God? And then he comes in to that 34th verse, and here's where I'm going to give it to you. This is where he learned karate. He teacheth my hands to war, so that a bow of steel is broken by mine arms. What is that but karate? Listen, when you break a bow of steel, man, you got to have supernatural strength. Hey, could I challenge you to be a karate Christian? You know where the power comes from? Holy Spirit. Every Christian ought to be a karate Christian. You know why? We ought to have supernatural strength. All right, now we'll go to the 119th Psalm, and we'll finish reading. But first of all, I want to give you something that I think would be worth your thinking about. Now, remember, the psalm starts off with blessed or happy and winds up the last word, commandments, happy commandments. And the theme of the entire chapter, 176 verses in the middle of the Bible, the longest chapter in the Bible, talks more about the Bible than any other chapter in the Bible. Now, I want you to get that. I mean, the Word of God has central place in the Word of God. All the questions that need to be answered are asked in the Bible. All the answers and the right answers are in the Bible. Really, and I know sometimes folks will aim at me and shoot at me, and that doesn't bother me anymore. We would need less commentaries, and we'd need less books if we really stayed with this book and let the Holy Spirit be our teacher. I mean, the Bible is not a difficult book if the Holy Spirit reveals it, and he reveals it to those. The Bible said, blessed are they that hunger and thirst after right or righteousness, for they shall be filled. If any man will do the will of God, the doctrine shall be made known. The doctrinal book is the Bible. All the doctrine you'll ever need. But you know, in order to get the doctrine, you sure do need to know the doctor. I found out something today. The Bible, number one, it's the most personal book I've ever read in my life. No man will read through the Bible with the eye of faith without meeting himself in the Bible. I mean, you'll reach the conclusion, Lord, did you write this just for me? I mean, you found me right where I'm living. Lord, getting awful personal, aren't you? But he said, sure, I'm interested in persons. I believe in a personal salvation. I believe in the person of Jesus. I believe in the person of the Holy Spirit. I believe Jesus had the greatest personality of any man that ever lived. There's no doubt about that. He had the most loving, the most compassionate, the most patient, the most pure personality of anybody ever lived. Now, I likewise believe, because he said, I'm going to send you another comforter. I believe the Holy Spirit has a wonderful personality. Now, you ready for the next step?
1: The strangers to God, His grace and His love, were gathered by blue Galilee.
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I'm so tired of being stirred that is coming.

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1: With SRN News, I'm Ron Taylor. President Trump returned to the White House late Saturday night after leaving Camp David earlier than expected.
2: FoxNews.com says Mr. Trump's return comes as the administration weighs its next steps in the war with Iran. The president's early return also comes ahead of his upcoming trip to New York for the UN General Assembly. Iran says it has revealed conditions to the U.S. through Qatar for ending the war and is waiting for President Trump's response.
1: Correspondent Andrew Stewart. The midterm elections are less than 2 months away, but in some states, early voting began a few days ago. Three states began early voting on Friday, with one more starting later in the month. Virginia, South Dakota, and Minnesota allow voters to begin casting ballots for the 2026 midterm elections coming up on September 18th. Meanwhile, early voting in Illinois begins 40 days ahead of the election on September 24th. In Sioux Falls, voters Lori Withey and Maisel Self say rising prices are on their mind.
3: I filled my gas tank up yesterday, and it was over $60 to fill my gas tank. I'm not happy. No.
4: I filled mine up, and it was over $30. I've never had to pay that for gas.
3: Yeah. And going to the grocery store is scary in itself as well.
4: Right, every time you go, the prices are higher.
3: So yeah, there's a few things that we need to change and fix.
1: President Trump is launching a new unit focused on artificial intelligence after leading figures in the industry publicly sounded the alarm of the growing technology. AI Force will be overseen by a newly appointed AI czar as well. The president had appointed David Sachs of his AI and crypto team before the businessman stepped down from that role to become co-chair of his council of advisors. More news at srnnews.com. Some Democrats are abandoning their transgender allies.
5: With the midterm elections looming and polls showing that Americans do not want to see males competing against females in sports, a growing number of Democratic candidates are flip-flopping. Perhaps the most prominent is James Tallarico, who is in a close race with Republican Ken Paxton for one of Texas' two U.S. Senate seats. He told Fox News that he now opposes men in women's sports, quote, if it endangers safety or fairness. Michael Harrington reporting.
1: The Iranian people are receiving an honor for their resistance to the Islamic government in Tehran. The Friedrich Neumann Foundation for Freedom will award its biennial Freedom Prize to the Iranian people November 7th at St. Paul's Church in Frankfurt, Germany. The foundation says they seek to honor those that desire freedom from the many hundreds of thousands of people who have risked their lives to overthrow the criminal Mullah regime. This extraordinary, courageous task is well recommended. This is SRN News. Vice President J.D. Vance traveled to Iowa for the second time this year to campaign for Republican majorities in Congress and for the governor's mansion. He told the crowd in Iowa the Republican's candidate for the governor is a man of integrity.
6: One of the reasons I love this candidate, one of the reasons I love him as a governor for your state, is that he's not a politician. He doesn't talk like a politician. And unlike people who have spent their entire life in politics, when he opens up his mouth, he's saying something interesting. He's not plotting constantly on how to get into the next bigger and higher office. He is a man of conviction. And he's a man who cannot be bought or told by anyone what to do.
1: The vice president was headlining the event Friday at the midterm rally in Council Bluffs on the western edge of the once Republican stronghold state, which has found itself with competitive races for the Senate and governor's mansion this year. More details at srnnews.com.

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0: With that familiar theme song, we're reminded it's time once again for the Harvest Time Gospel Broadcast. 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
1: Thank you and greetings, radio friends. What a joy and privilege it is to come to your place of listening and share together with you another Harvest Time Gospel broadcast. How I praise the Lord for this open door, this heaven-bought privilege that our Lord allows us day after day together by the radio and study from His eternal Word. I trust that if it's at all possible, you'll take the time out, get your Bible, and let's open the Word of God together and allow the Lord to speak to our heart from His Word on the broadcast today. We're looking in the book of John chapter number 3, where the Bible said in verse number 7, "Marvel not that I say unto thee, you must be born again." And I pointed out to you on the broadcast yesterday that Nicodemus was a religious man. Nicodemus was a respected man. Nicodemus was a ruler of the Jews. But that's not enough for salvation. There's a great difference in salvation and religion. The tragedy is most of the world today is satisfied with religion. They're trusting their religion to take them to heaven when they leave this walk of life. But I remind you, religion is simply man doing something for God to try to gain an inheritance into God's city. But salvation is God doing something for those who are willing to acknowledge that they're hell-bound, hell-deserving sinners. I pointed out to you that you do not get saved by going to church meetings, by giving to church ministries, or by gaining a church membership. Salvation is a miraculous work of the Spirit of God that births you into the family of God. And so Jesus said to Nicodemus, "Marvel not that I say unto thee, you must be born again." And then we have the story of the conversion of the Philippian jailer. He asked the question, "What must I do to be saved?" And they said unto him, "Believe on the Lord Jesus Christ, and thou shalt be saved, and all thy house." And I want to deal with this matter of being saved. Now, Paul gives a Philippian jailer the simplest answer there is in the Word of God about being saved. And please hear me carefully. Paul's answer was right for the situation that the Philippian jailer was in. But you don't speak to a person that has had no thought of God in the last several days and tell them if they believe on the Lord Jesus Christ, they'll be saved, because they will believe with mental assent and not with Holy Spirit conversion working a work of grace in their life. You see, in order for a person to be saved, there has got to be that preparatory work of the Holy Spirit that we call conviction. And I'll deal with that a little bit later on. But if you're listening to the broadcast today, lost, I want you to listen carefully. And I hope you'll join me every day this week as we progress through this portion of the study of the Word of God. And since I'm preaching in many foreign countries on the broadcast, you listen by the internet or you listen by the shortwave, I encourage you that you listen carefully as I open the Word of God and deal with it on this all-important question, this eternally important question: what must I do to be saved? You see, the Bible said in the book of 2 Corinthians chapter 13, verse number 5, we're told to examine ourselves to see if we be in the faith. The Bible said in the book of Matthew chapter 7, verse number 21, our Lord Jesus said, "Not everyone that saith unto me, Lord, Lord, shall enter into the kingdom of God, but he that doeth the will of my Father which is in heaven. For many will say to me in that day, Lord, Lord, have we not prophesied in thy name? And in thy name cast out devils, and in thy name done many wonderful works. But then will I say unto them, depart from me, you workers of iniquity, I never knew you." Dear friend, we don't want that to happen to you. So I'm taking the time of these broadcasts, and I'm dealing very simple, very plain, the very best that I can, answering the question to you a sinner. And you who listen are saved. I answered for you also, so you can chat with others. What must I do to be saved? Let me say to you, first of all, that for a sinner to ever be saved, there has got to be revelation. The Spirit of God has got to reveal some things to that lost sinner. Now, I'm aware of the fact this is a missing note in many messages that are preached on salvation. We have a saying around here, no conviction, no conversion. What are you talking about, preacher? A revelation of the Spirit. I'm not talking about some mystical dream or some far-out revelation, but let me list three or four things that the Holy Spirit must reveal to you before you will ever be saved by the marvelous grace of God. Let me say, first of all, the Holy Ghost will reveal your sinfulness to you. The Bible teaches us that when the Spirit of Christ is come, he will reprove the world of sin. That simply means that he will uncover the sin of the people. And my friend, you will never be saved until the Spirit of God takes the cover off of your sin and lets you see your sin as God sees them. Many sinners today do not see their sin. What they would say is, well, oh, I'm not perfect, but I'm not so bad. I'm not so wicked. Yes, I do a few things wrong, but I'm a pretty good fella. I want to say to you, my friend, that kind of person will never be saved. The Holy Ghost must take the Word of God and show that sinner that he has sinned against a thrice holy God. There must be revelation brought into the heart of that sinner that he is a sinner and he's sinful before a thrice holy God. Now, the Bible teaches the sinfulness of man in two areas. First of all, we are all sinners by birth. The moment you were born, you were begotten by a corruptible seed that come from the bloodline of Adam. And in that corruptible seed, that does not just speak of the body going to die and decay, but it speaks of the curse of God, the wickedness of man, the depravity of man. He will not move himself toward God, but he'll drift farther and farther away from God. And so the Holy Spirit must shine his light upon your sin, put his finger on them, point them out, and identify them to you. There must be revelation of your sinfulness by the Spirit of God. Then number two, there must be revelation of your shortcoming. The Bible said in Romans chapter number 3, verse number 23, for all have sinned and come short of the glory of God. The word sin simply means to miss the mark. All have missed it. All have come short of the glory of God. And you will never be aware of your shortcomings and your sinfulness as God.
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5 million teens now living on the streets. Many of their lives are ending in cold defeat. Can't you see there is a cause? Won't you please help us rebuild the wall? Our youth are dying, thinking there's no hope. They try it all, but they still can't cope. They are looking to us. Please stand, don't fall. The Lord wants you to help rebuild the wall. We need to sit down to weep and mourn and pray like Nehemiah as his heart was torn and beg for mercy. Remember, we're called to share Jesus with the youth and rebuild the wall. Then we can rise up and show them Christ. Let them all know he paid sin's price. The Lord's coming soon. Please give him your all. One youth at a time, we can rebuild the wall. Young people, there is hope.

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1: With SRN News, I'm Ron Taylor. President Trump returned to the White House late Saturday night after leaving Camp David earlier than expected.
2: FoxNews.com says Mr. Trump's return comes as the administration weighs its next steps in the war with Iran. The president's early return also comes ahead of his upcoming trip to New York for the UN General Assembly. Iran says it has revealed conditions to the U.S. through Qatar for ending the war and is waiting for President Trump's response.
1: Correspondent Andrew Stewart. The midterm elections are less than 2 months away, but in some states, early voting began a few days ago. Three states began early voting on Friday, with one more starting later in the month. Virginia, South Dakota, and Minnesota allow voters to begin casting ballots for the 2026 midterm elections coming up on September 18th. Meanwhile, early voting in Illinois begins 40 days ahead of the election on September 24th. In Sioux Falls, voters Lori Withy and Maisel Self say rising prices are on their mind.
3: I filled my gas tank up yesterday, and it was over $60 to fill my gas tank. I'm not happy.
4: No. I filled mine up, and it was over $30. I've never had to pay that for gas.
3: Yeah. And going to the grocery store is scary in itself as well.
4: Right. Every time you go, the prices are higher.
3: So, yeah, there's a few things that we need to change and fix.
1: President Trump is launching a new unit focused on artificial intelligence after leading figures in the industry publicly sounded the alarm of the growing technology. AI Force will be overseen by a newly appointed AI czar as well. The president had appointed David Sachs of his AI and crypto team before the businessman stepped down from that role to become co-chair of his council of advisors. More news at srnnews.com. Some Democrats are abandoning their transgender allies.
5: With the midterm elections looming and polls showing that Americans do not want to see males competing against females in sports, a growing number of Democratic candidates are flip-flopping. Perhaps the most prominent is James Tallarico, who is in a close race with Republican Ken Paxton for one of Texas' two U.S. Senate seats. He told Fox News that he now opposes men in women's sports, quote, if it endangers safety or fairness. Michael Harrington reporting.
1: The Iranian people are receiving an honor for their resistance to the Islamic government in Tehran. The Friedrich Neumann Foundation for Freedom will award its biennial Freedom Prize to the Iranian people November 7th at St. Paul's Church in Frankfurt, Germany. The foundation says they seek to honor those that desire freedom from the many hundreds of thousands of people who have risked their lives to overthrow the criminal Mullah regime. This extraordinary, courageous task is well recommended. This is SRN News. Vice President J.D. Vance traveled to Iowa for the second time this year to campaign for Republican majorities in Congress and for the governor's mansion. He told the crowd in Iowa the Republican's candidate for the governor is a man of integrity.
6: One of the reasons I love this candidate, one of the reasons I love him as a governor for your state, is that he's not a politician. He doesn't talk like a politician. And unlike people who have spent their entire life in politics, when he opens up his mouth, he's saying something interesting. He's not plotting constantly on how to get into the next bigger and higher office. He is a man of conviction, and he's a man who cannot be bought or told by anyone what to do.
1: The Vice President was headlining the event Friday at the midterm rally in Council Bluffs on the western edge of the once Republican stronghold state, which has found itself with competitive races for the Senate and Governor's Mansion this year. More details at srnnews.com.
7: A Tinker Toy fossil embarrasses scientists. Learn about it next on today's Creation Moment. And now, here's our Creation Moment host, Ian Taylor.
8: In October of 1999, scientists announced the discovery of a new fossil at the National Geographic Society in Washington. Scientists from the Dinosaur Museum in Blanding, Utah, and at the Institute of Vertebrate Paleontology and Paleoanthropology in Beijing, China, announced the discovery of a so-called missing link. The feathered fossil was clearly a bird, but it had the tail of a small dinosaur. They named it Archaeoraptor. The fossil from China was not excavated by scientists, and those scientists were not sure of its history. But it did show the specialized shoulders and chest typical of birds. But it also had a long tail identical to some small dinosaurs. After the announcement, scientists proceeded to study the fossil in detail. They found that a few bones that would have been connected to the tail to the bird were missing. After more study, they concluded that they had been fooled. Someone seems to have taken the fossilized tail of a dromaeosaurid and made it look as if it had been part of the fossil bird. The scientists involved have admitted that they made a mistake by not examining the fossil before they announced the discovery of a missing link. Like so many other missing links before, any links between birds and dinosaurs remain missing. Every uncontested missing link that was ever discovered has suffered the same fate as Archaeoraptor. That these discoveries are announced before they are studied illustrates that evolution is nothing more than a faith. It is a deceitful faith, and the truth will only be found in the Bible.
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1: SRN News, I'm Rich Thomason in Washington. Artificial intelligence will top the agenda when President Trump and Chinese President Xi meet in Washington this week. Meanwhile, the U.S. Treasury chief and China's vice premier discussed the issue at a meeting over the weekend in New York.
2: The talks between the U.S. Treasury Secretary Scott Bessent and the Chinese vice premier He Lifeng are to help set the agenda for a meeting between the two leaders in Washington later this week. The U.S. is proposing setting up a notification system for both superpowers to alert the other if AI systems threaten national security. Chinese state media only acknowledged that the meeting had taken place and that AI had been discussed, but gave no further details.
1: The BBC's Laura Bicker. Security is tight as the 81st UN General Assembly convenes tomorrow in New York. Hundreds of heads of state and thousands of high-level support staff are in Midtown Manhattan. President Trump addresses the meeting tomorrow. Today, Mr. Trump will sit down with New York City's Mayor Zohran Mamdani.
3: The meeting's set for Monday at Gracie Mansion, the mayor's official residence. President Trump travels to the city for the upcoming UN General Assembly. Mamdani's communication director says they'll discuss issues affecting the city. Mamdani is a democratic socialist and has often been a political foil for Republicans. The president called Mamdani a 100% communist lunatic during the mayor's campaign. Their previous meetings have been cordial. John Scott reporting.
1: Anti-ICE protesters out in force last night in Austin, Texas, after immigration enforcement agents shot and wounded a 28-year-old Venezuelan man. Early results show Russia's ruling pro-Putin party dominating a tightly controlled parliamentary vote. Anti-war parties, they were barred from taking part. On Wall Street, Dow futures 322 points higher. This is SRN News. An effort to encourage marriage.
4: The Institute for Family Studies is trying to get college students to consider matrimony, with every census and poll showing that marriage and childbearing is in decline in this country. The IFS says its Get Married initiative, quote, aims to provide resources for a rising generation of Americans considering how to get married and establish a stable family life. Organizers say they hope to counter a college culture that puts career over everything. Michael Harrington reporting.
1: Persecution of Christians in Chad is on the rise. While believers make up 40% of the population, the Muslim majority controls the government, and there are several Islamic terrorist groups on the loose in the country. Open Doors U.S. reports that Boko Haram and Islamic State West Africa Province remain active around the Lake Chad Basin. These groups continue to attack Christian villages, burn churches, and they're abducting believers. This is SRN News. Italian Premier Giorgia Meloni plans to limit the number of foreign students in Italian schools and ban the wearing of burqas in class.
5: Speaking at a festival organized by her own party's youth movement, Meloni said all immigrants coming to Italy would have to learn the language and culture and respect Italy's rules. She said the measure would also make Italian language lessons compulsory for parents of foreign students having serious difficulties integrating into the school system. Meloni's conservative administration became Italy's longest-serving, uninterrupted government since World War II earlier this month, and she's keen to boost her popularity ahead of elections in 2027. I'm Karen Chamas.
1: Fast food bringing the U.S. and China together, American restaurant and beverage chains rapidly expanding China, major Chinese chains increasingly trying their luck in the U.S. SRNNews.com.

0: It's time now for the Preaching of the Cross radio program. We encourage you to take the next few moments and listen as Pastor James Knox teaches biblical truths from God's holy word.
1: And a very, very pleasant good day to each and every one of you. I'm Brother James, and I greet you one more time in the name of our Lord and Savior Jesus Christ, the Lamb of God, which taketh away the sin of the world. Praise His name for that. I welcome you once again to the Preaching of the Cross radio broadcast. This program is a ministry of the Bible Baptist Church in DeLand, Florida, heard by the grace of God on this radio station and by way of radio, internet, cassette recording, disc recording, and printed literature. God is enabling us to reach and be a blessing to people in over 140 nations around the world. We thank God for that. We thank you for your help in that great work. And we just rejoice in the privilege of being able to speak on behalf of our Lord and Savior Jesus Christ, and to try our very, very best to urge men and women and boys and girls to trust Him, not only for the saving of their soul, but to govern their day-to-day lives. Jesus said, "I came that they might have life and that they might have it more abundant." And surely, both of those, life and abundant life, are to be found as one follows the Lord Jesus Christ and lives according to the teachings of the blessed Holy Bible. Thank God for this old book, the Bible. A light to our feet, a lamp to our path, a sure and certain guide through this troubled world. We are studying together the Bible book of Philippians, and quite honestly, we have been in this book for so long, I can't even tell you what number of broadcasts this is in the series. What I do know is we are in the middle of Philippians chapter number 3 and have been for many, many programs. But there's no point in rushing through. You may as well enjoy it. If you went to a beautiful resort location to take a little recreation and vacation time, you wouldn't want to leave it in a hurry. You'd want to stay there as long as you possibly could. And here we are in the midst of a beautiful portion of God's Word, and there's no reason to race through it and move on to something else. Not that all parts of God's Word aren't wonderful, not that we wouldn't move to an equally blessed portion of Scripture, but we may as well enjoy what we have here while we have it. Now, on the last program, we were talking about this matter of our inheritance. We're in Philippians 3, and we've been looking at verses 13 and 14, really on down to this matter of our inheritance. And the Bible says that our inheritance is incorruptible. It's undefiled. It fadeth not away. It is reserved in heaven for us. And thank God for that. What a marvelous thing that the Lord has provided for us a future that is sure, a future that is blessed, a future that is wonderful indeed. Now, verse number 15. The Bible says, "Let us therefore, as many as be perfect," that is, fully mature in the Christian faith. We've established that on prior lessons. "Let us therefore, as many as be perfect, be thus minded." Remember, chapter 1, we've got to allow the Holy Spirit through the Word of God to govern our thought process. So, we have to learn, this is the whole idea of this book of Philippians, we have to learn to think of ourselves and of our lives in biblical terms, in the sense in which God has made them. The reality of our lives is not just temporal trials, troubles, difficulties, hardships. Everybody knows that. But saved people have more than that. They have the working of God in their lives through these troubles and trials to bring them to the place where they are like the Lord Jesus. And so he wants us to think that way, to be thus minded, have a biblical, a God-oriented, truth-oriented mindset. Be thus minded, and if anything, in anything, ye be otherwise minded, God shall reveal even this unto you. Now, you've got to remember that God wants you to be a mature, fully developed, completely blessed Christian. Those areas of your life, those areas of my life, where we are not living in agreement with and in accord with the will of God according to the Word of God, the Lord said He would bring those to our mind. Now, first of all, what God can do, and then secondly, what God can't do, okay? First of all, God can bring to our minds those areas where we are lacking in Christian duty, Christian obedience, lacking in faith, and so forth. How can He do this? First of all, He can do it through the convicting work of the indwelling Holy Spirit. God can just nudge our hearts, nudge our consciences, and make known to us that something isn't right. And the Lord is perfectly capable of addressing that something directly through our conscience. He can tell you, you're not going to hear voices, you're not going to see visions, you'll just know in the depth of your heart that something in your life is causing spiritual trouble and unrest. Now, there's only one way to know for certain. That's the work of God. And so here's the second way that God brings these truths to our minds. When we begin to be troubled and bothered, convicted or stirred regarding something, we immediately search the Scriptures to see what the Bible says about that matter. For example, let's suppose that I am really having some tough and difficult times in my life, and I begin to sense inwardly that God is displeased with something in my life and would like to correct it. I imagine in the night seasons that God is unhappy with me because my hair is brown. And I imagine, as I search my heart, that it must be that God wants me to change my hair from brown to blonde. Now, does He or does He not? You say, well, I feel like it, I sense it, I think it might be so. But there's only one way to try that spirit and see whether it be of God. I open the Bible and I search the Bible from one end to the other to find out what God says about brown hair and what God says about blonde hair. When I finish my search and realize that God says nothing about the color of my hair, I chalk that up to my imagination, and I say, well, there's something God is dealing with me about, but it certainly can't be that, because there's no scriptural support for such a notion. Now, let's suppose as I continue to wrestle with this uneasiness in my soul, I begin to think maybe, God doesn't care what color my hair is, but it might bother God that I, as a man, have very long hair. That my hair is, why, I could put it in a ponytail, I could put it in a bun, I could braid it, I could do all kinds of things with my hair, and I think maybe, that's the problem. And so I begin to search and study my Bible. And I come across in my Bible reading the Corinthian passage that says, if a man have long hair, it is a shame unto him, just as it would be a shameful thing for a woman to close crop and shortly cut her hair. Now, I have a scriptural reason for my spiritual uneasiness. There is something in my life that is displeasing to God, as stated by the Holy Bible. Now, the next thing that happens, God could speak to me, can speak to me, does speak to me through His people. Let's suppose I haven't searched the Scriptures, and I go to church, and I sit there in my church clothes with my ponytail, sitting next to my wife with her crew cut, and the preacher reads the Corinthian passage and says, according to the Word of God, it is a shame for a man to have long hair, it is a shame for a woman to have short hair. Now, that is God using a saved man, could use a saved woman, to point out to me something in my life that is lacking or incorrect. Now, how do I know if that person's telling me the truth or not? How do I know if I should hearken to that individual's attempt to correct me? Well, did they quote from the Holy Bible in its context? If the answer is yes, we see illustrated how God uses people to bring to our mind those things which are not yet perfect. Now, let's suppose by contrast, after that church service, Christians are gathered round about the church property as they do, and some of them are boldly denouncing what the preacher preached. No sooner have they left the church house than they are denouncing what the preacher preached and saying, well, I don't see why it matters if a man has long hair. I don't see why that preacher has to meddle in how long a woman's hair is. And so you could consult with those people who may well be saved, but they would direct you or instruct you to go against the Word of God, because in their lives they don't love the Lord and aren't interested in living according to His Word, but would rather live in accord with their own opinions. So, God can speak to me through my conscience, but that would be verified by the Word. God can speak to me through other Christians, but that would be verified by the Word. God can speak to me directly through His Word. In all cases, why would I take offense and be angry? Rather, I should thank God that He wants me perfect. I should thank God that He wants to teach and instruct me. And I should thank Him for using any means at His disposal in order to bring about my spiritual benefit. So that's what God can do. Now, here's what God cannot do. You ready? Well, God can do everything. No, He can't. He can't save a sinner that doesn't trust Jesus. He can't lie. He can't remember the sins that are under the blood of Jesus Christ. There's plenty God can't do. Now, here's something God can't do. He cannot force you to correct that which He shows you to be lacking in your life. If you are willing, God can make you able. If you have a sincere desire, God can and will enable you. But He is not going to force you to serve Him against your will. You better get that. People say, well, I just believe if God doesn't want me to do it, He'll stop me. You're wrong. Well, I just believe if it's what God wants, sooner or later I'll end up doing it whether I want to or not. You're wrong. You're wrong. God is not willing that any should perish, but people wake up in hell every day. God desires that all men come to the knowledge of the truth. Many never do. God is not going to force you against your will to go on to spiritual perfection. Now, he'll make it possible if you so desire. But there's got to be a willing heart. So, the Bible says here, God shall reveal even this unto you. Nevertheless, whereto we have already attained, let us walk by the same rule. Let us mind the same thing. So here's the objective. Everybody doesn't know everything. That's a given. Every Christian does not have every detail of the Christian life worked out yet. That's a given. But the Scripture says, those things we know to be true, those things we have seen to be right, God expects us to be walking in those proper paths. That's what he wants. That's what he desires. God wants me to be obedient to all truth that has been revealed unto me. Now, this is why, my brother and my sister, you've got to avoid getting on the criticism railroad and setting yourself up as the judge and jury as to who's spiritual and who's not. And who's serving God and who's not. Here's why. You don't know how much light that person has. You don't know how much truth God has revealed to that particular individual. They may be sincerely walking in all known truth and not be living anywhere near the depth of Christian experience that you're living. That doesn't make them guilty. Now let's suppose you know for a fact. Well, let's just stay with it. Let's just suppose you know for a fact that the Bible says it is a shame for a man to have long hair. If you know that for a fact, you've seen it in the Bible, you have read it with your eyes, you know that's what the Bible says. If you, sir, have long hair. You say, how long is long? You know. If you have read that and know that for a fact, and you have long hair, you are living in rebellion against God. If you, sister, know that the Bible says long hair is the God-given glory of a woman, and you choose to dispatch that glory contrary to the Word of God, you are violating God's Word and willfully disobeying the plain teaching of the Holy Spirit. Now, next to you in the church house may be a man with hair down to his belt. And sitting next to him may be a woman with her hair looking like she just joined the United States Marine Corps. But in the 3 weeks they've been saved, the Lord certainly didn't see fit to address that issue. Not yet, not in their lives. Now, to those individuals who are not willfully violating known truth, God is going to deal with them in an entirely different fashion than he is going to deal with the person who knows the truth and has rejected it because they are Lord of their own lives. They have not submitted themselves to the Lordship of Jesus Christ.

nothing but trouble everywhere you go. That's pretty plain. But that's my job. My job is to come on the radio and talk plain and give you the parts of the Bible nobody else is going to give you when you turn on the Christian radio. That's my job. Somebody's got to do it. So I sure like the Preaching the Cross program because they never ask for money. What good would it do? The way I preach, the topics I cover, we've got to foot our own bill. The Bible says in verse number 17, brethren, be followers together of me, and mark them which walk so as ye have us for an ensample. Okay? Now we're pressing toward a mark. There are some people who are running the race in the proper way, and we should identify them as persons worthy of being followed, and we should follow them as closely as possible. Again, these self-righteous Pharisees say, well, I don't follow any man. Well, then you're not living according to the Bible. The Bible says men that are going the right direction, that are farther down the road than you are, you ought to be following them. They are showing you the pathway. They are setting a good example for you, and you would do well to follow their example. Now, a person that wants to be a skilled musician gladly takes instruction and correction from genuinely skilled musicians. A person who wants to be a master carpenter gladly takes instruction and correction from a master carpenter. A person who wants to excel in any field gladly takes reproof and direction from someone who has excelled in that field. I would say to you, and I say it without apology, I say it without any condition because it's absolutely true. If you desire to be a good Christian, you will follow, listen to, take correction from, learn from good Christians. And if you won't take rebuke, won't take correction, won't follow anyone's example, you have no desire to be a good Christian. Now, that's the fact of the matter. It can't be denied. It could be debated, but it can't be denied. Now, in your Bible, we have this word, verse 17, as so also as ye have us for an ensample. Now, if you don't have a King James Bible, somebody misled you. You might be deliberately rejecting the truth of the purity and perfection of God's Word, or you just might not know any better. But in the Holy Bible, the King James Bible, we have words like this one, an sample. And people come along and say, well, we need a modern Bible, we need to rewrite the Bible because that word ensample is hard to understand and we don't use that word much anymore. Well, sure we do. I use it every time I read Philippians chapter number 3. I use it every time I teach from Philippians chapter 3. It's not an archaic word. An archaic word is a word that's no longer in use. This word is still in use. Every time a Bible preacher preaching from the Bible comes across this word, they use it. And that's frequently. So this word is still in use. It's not an archaic word. In fact, in less than 2 minutes, I'm going to show you what this word means, which will be cheaper than getting a new Bible. And you will see that having and using this word is better than getting a modern Bible that doesn't have the word because you'll miss truth. Are you ready for this? Example, the modern word, example, E-X-A-M-P-L-E, that is one person or one thing serving as an example. Ensample, this word, E-N, and then sample, not E-X, E-N, ensample. You know what that is? That is a plurality of examples. One man is an example. A church full of men, they are

0: N samples. So you see what you have? You have two words, one the singular form, one the plural form, and it gives the Bible a greater depth of meaning than if you threw out one of the words because somebody didn't know what it meant. Now you know what the word means, you have the deeper and fuller meaning, and you don't have to abandon the pure and perfect Word of God for a corrupt modern translation. So, we are to follow not just one man, the preacher, but every man, every woman, even every child that is walking in the right way. We should follow them in that right way and learn what we can learn from everyone who is going in the direction of that mark toward which we are pressing. I'm glad that God has given me so many good people, so many good ensamples to follow in my life, to help me on my way. The more the merrier. I'm all for it. I need all the help I can get. People say that and then get unhappy when you try to help them. I mean it. I need all the help that I can get. And I thank God He has provided it in this wonderful body of Christ, His glorious church. All right, we've got to stop there. This is the Preaching of the Cross radio broadcast. You may write to us at 872 Glenwood Road. 872 Glenwood Road. 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D-E-L-A-N-D. DeLand, Florida. The zip code number, 32720. 32720. 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All right. The announcer will be on now in just a moment to let you know when this program will be heard again over this particular radio station. And we hope and pray that at that time, you and a friend that you invite to listen with you will join us for the Preaching of the Cross radio broadcast. Thank you for telling others about our program. It really helps us. We appreciate it so much. Until then, I'm Brother James. May the Lord richly bless you, and good day.
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1: SRN News, I'm Rich Thomason in Washington. Artificial intelligence will top the agenda when President Trump and Chinese President Xi meet in Washington this week. Meanwhile, the U.S. Treasury chief and China's vice premier discussed the issue at a meeting over the weekend in New York.
2: The talks between the U.S. Treasury Secretary Scott Bessent and the Chinese vice premier He Lifeng are to help set the agenda for a meeting between the two leaders in Washington later this week. The U.S. is proposing setting up a notification system for both superpowers to alert the other if AI systems threaten national security. Chinese state media only acknowledged that the meeting had taken place and that AI had been discussed, but gave no further details.
1: The BBC's Laura Bicker. Security is tight as the 81st UN General Assembly convenes tomorrow in New York. Hundreds of heads of state and thousands of high-level support staff are in Midtown Manhattan. President Trump addresses the meeting tomorrow. Today, Mr. Trump will sit down with New York City's Mayor Zohran Mamdani.
3: The meeting's set for Monday at Gracie Mansion, the mayor's official residence. President Trump travels to the city for the upcoming UN General Assembly. Mamdani's communication director says they'll discuss issues affecting the city. Mamdani is a democratic socialist and has often been a political foil for Republicans. The president called Mamdani a 100% communist lunatic during the mayor's campaign. Their previous meetings have been cordial. John Scott reporting.
1: Anti-ICE protesters out in force last night in Austin, Texas, after immigration enforcement agents shot and wounded a 28-year-old Venezuelan man. Early results show Russia's ruling pro-Putin party dominating a tightly controlled parliamentary vote. Anti-war parties, they were barred from taking part. On Wall Street, Dow futures 322 points higher. This is SRN News. An effort to encourage marriage.
4: The Institute for Family Studies is trying to get college students to consider matrimony, with every census and poll showing that marriage and childbearing is in decline in this country. The IFS says its Get Married initiative, quote, aims to provide resources for a rising generation of Americans considering how to get married and establish a stable family life. Organizers say they hope to counter a college culture that puts career over everything. Michael Harrington reporting.
1: Persecution of Christians in Chad is on the rise. While believers make up 40% of the population, the Muslim majority controls the government, and there are several Islamic terrorist groups on the loose in the country. Open Doors U.S. reports that Boko Haram and Islamic State West Africa Province remain active around the Lake Chad Basin. These groups continue to attack Christian villages, burn churches, and they're abducting believers. This is SRN News. Italian Premier Giorgia Meloni plans to limit the number of foreign students in Italian schools and ban the wearing of burqas in class.
5: Speaking at a festival organized by her own party's youth movement, Meloni said all immigrants coming to Italy would have to learn the language and culture and respect Italy's rules. She said the measure would also make Italian language lessons compulsory for parents of foreign students having serious difficulties integrating into the school system. Meloni's conservative administration became Italy's longest-serving, uninterrupted government since World War II earlier this month, and she's keen to boost her popularity ahead of elections in 2027. I'm Karen Shamas.
1: Fast food bringing the U.S. and China together. American restaurant and beverage chains rapidly expanding China. Major Chinese chains increasingly trying their luck in the U.S. SRNNews.com.
6: AP Sports, I'm Mike Hempen. Josh Allen accounted for 5 touchdowns as the Bills beat the Lions 41-31 Monday night in the first regular season game at Highmark Stadium. Correspondent Denny Kapp reports.
7: Allen threw for 248 yards and 3 touchdowns while running for 69 yards and 2 more to help the Bills win their inaugural game at the new Highmark Stadium. James Cook scampered for 135 yards and a score as Bills became just the third team in NFL history to start a season 2-0, despite giving giving up 30 points in each of those games.
6: In college football, Pittsburgh beat Syracuse 27-13. Baseball, the Dodgers defeated Cincinnati 8-2 to clinch their fifth consecutive National League West title and 13th in the past 14 seasons. Hockey star Alex Ovechkin says he's for peace and love after the Russian appeared in an ad for a party aligned with Vladimir Putin. I'm Mike Kempen, AP Sports.

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1: So let me ask you a question. Have you been cleansed by the blood of the Lamb? I have. So if you have and I have, we've got something that we can agree on. And we've got something that we can move forward in agreement of. And listen, let me just ask a question. This is an easy question. Can you get along with people that don't look like you? I hope you can. So if the answer is no, what all do they have to change? What can they change? Most of the time when the answer is no to that question, you've got a list of requirements that make it impossible for someone to get along with you. Right? I would say that's wrong. Right? According to the Bible. Can you serve beside people that don't look like you? Can you pray with them? Can you sit across the table? If you'll read this story, these 12 men and Jesus, they're inside a house. They must be eating bread because the Bible says that so many people come in, they can't even eat bread together. They're trying to eat bread together. Can you eat bread with someone that doesn't look like you? Evidently, Jesus could. Can you get along with people that don't speak like you speak? That don't come from where you come from? That speak with a different accent than you speak with, that had different background upbringing than you. And I think one of the most dividing things is this political thing. And I'll be honest, I've got some political ideas. Some very specific political ideas. But I tell you what, that is not near as important to me as Jesus. I think we get these things so mixed up in our minds. Listen, is Jesus more important to you than your politics? I hope the quick answer is yes. Jesus is more important than what I think about anything. And if he is, then you can serve beside someone that may disagree with you on some areas, but they're following Jesus. Listen, you take someone who was raised in a communist country. You take someone who was raised in a Muslim country. They're going to have some different ideas because of their culture than someone brought up in free America. It's going to be different. They're going to think different. Now, I want to think about this. Who's putting the disciples together? Jesus is. And he's putting them together just the way he wants. And he is a God, the Old Testament, and he had told his people, now listen, I don't want you to intermingle with those heathen nations. They're going to hurt you. They're going to distract you. They're going to mess you up. And God said, I don't want you to intermingle with them. Now, it's already been obvious in Mark that Jesus is moving away from the law of Moses, the legal statutes, the orders of that system, and Jesus is putting together a body, if you will, although he has not yet breathed life into that body. That is, but Jesus is not concerned about national boundaries. Jesus is not concerned about racial customs. And yes, the gospel was preached first to the Jews, but I'm glad it did not stop with the Jews because I'm not a Jew, and the gospel is going to go further than the Jews. And really, I believe it's terribly hypocritical to be a receiver of the gospel across national boundaries and not feel compelled to take that same gospel across national boundaries to others who need the gospel. Are we not commanded to take the gospel to the whole world? Are we not commanded to take the gospel to all the nations? So here's what we find in Mark chapter 3. If you're a publican and you'll leave that and follow Jesus, And if you're a Hebrew fisherman and you'll leave that and follow Jesus, and if you're a Jewish zealot and you'll leave that and follow Jesus, and if you're a Canaanite and you'll leave that and follow Jesus, that the wise master builder who has already laid out the blueprint of what he wants, he'll take and put into his plans anyone who will leave all and follow him. He is the foundation. Let me ask you, are you willing to let Jesus put you in his building, in what he's doing, where he wants you? Are you willing to do that? Jesus is the foundation. So what foundation does your fellowship rest? Well, I like people believe like I do. I do too. Well, I like people see things the way I see them. I like people that vote. You know what I like? I like people that like Jesus. I'm not talking about dropping standards. I'm not talking about doing wrong. I'm talking about laying aside some peripheral stuff that is peripheral and serving Jesus. My wife is telling me, I don't know why I'm telling a story, good story. My wife told me, she looks worried right now. She's reading a biography of the first missionaries to Hawaii, is that correct? So there was this man from Hawaii came, was it the States or England? They came from the States. He came to the States, no gospel witness in Hawaii. And you know, the Hawaiians there, I mean, awful, wicked, child sacrifice, human sacrifice, they did it all. This man gotten saved, and he was begging someone, please someone take the gospel to my people. And there was a man who wanted to do that, but he needed a wife. And he had a friend that went to her friend and said, there's this man who wants to go take the gospel to wife. He needs a wife. Would you become his wife? You know what she said? Maybe. They met. The next day they decided to get married. They were married how many? They were married 3 weeks later. And all after that they were in Hawaii giving the gospel, and they served their life there and had a wonderful, happy marriage, and God used them. You know what you've got there? You got two people decided, I'm going to lay aside some things to follow Jesus. And God put them in his plan where he wanted them. And I tell you, the best place that I could find myself, the best place you could find yourself, is first of all being willing to lay aside anything God asks you to lay aside and to follow Jesus and let God put you where God wants to put you. Go to Acts chapter 13. Let me show you something else. This really is amazing. People want to talk about fixing racial prejudice. I've got the answer. Everybody follow Jesus. That's the answer. Acts chapter 13, this is 15 years after Mark 3. Jesus is in heaven. He's ascended. We're well into the church age here. And we get a list of people in the church. It says, now there were in the church that was at Antioch certain prophets and teachers. So we list here as Barnabas and Simeon, that was called Niger, and Lucius of Cyrene, and Manian, which had been brought up with Herod the Tetrarch, and Saul last. So here we get a list. Certain teachers, certain prophets, we already told God puts these into the church as he sees fit. You got Barnabas, you got Simeon, that was called Niger. Who knows what Niger means? It means black. There's a Niger River. It's a black river. It's a place in Africa where the people are very black. What they call him? They call him black. And I don't believe that it is a derogatory term, and I don't believe that they're putting him down, but you've got a man who is obviously black. You've got Barnabas. You've got Lucius of Cyrene. If you say that's North Africa. You got Manian. He's been brought up with Herod the Tetrarch. So Herod the Tetrarch, he is a leader of a providence. He's probably been brought up in wealth and power. So you've got here, you've got a nobleman, you've got a black man, you've got a Jewish Pharisee, you got another Jew, you got a man from North Africa, and then later you get Timothy. He's got a Greek daddy and a Jewish mom. And God put them all together. You know what they're doing? They're serving Jesus, side by side, in the same church, they're getting along and the work's going forward because they had laid aside some peripheral things to follow Jesus. Listen, I can serve with a black man. I can serve with a Spanish man. I can serve with a Muslim man. I can serve with a Jewish man if they're willing to lay aside those things. And I'm going to lay aside some things as we follow Jesus. It doesn't matter a person's background. It matters if they're willing to lay it down and to follow Jesus. Now, what you and I and every Christian should do, we should start emphasizing what we are by our new birth and stop emphasizing what we were by our first birth. Now, I think people that come here should come here legally. I think that. I think that people should come here, I'll learn to speak the language. Nothing wrong with that. But if I think that my citizenship here gets me any brownie points with God, I'm sadly mistaken. God does not care where you are from. He does not care what language you speak. Now, if you're lost this morning, you need to be saved. You come to a place that you realize that Jesus is the Savior. You are a sinner, and you will be condemned to hell forever if you choose to reject your own salvation, and that's Jesus Christ. And then once you're saved, you need to be willing to lay aside prejudices, preconceived ideas, and those ideas that you have that you think the world should, everyone should be like you. I thank God that everyone's not like you, and everyone's not like me. And if we're not willing to lay aside some things to follow Jesus, we're not fit for the work. What's he called us to leave? Everything. Now, he didn't say that you're going to have to lose everything, but you need to be willing to leave everything. Do you believe that? I tell you what, their world is as messed up as it's ever been. And I tell you what the answer is. It's Jesus. Jesus Christ. But somebody's got to follow him. And I tell you, I'm so thankful what's happening in our country. The mission field is coming to America. It is. You got Spanish speaking people, you got Chinese speaking people, you go up to Lexington, you got a whole community from Africa. And I tell you, shame, shame, shame on us if we're not willing to reach out with the gospel to them. Do you believe that? I hope that you do. Let's stand our feet, every head bowed, every eye closed. What's the determining factor on who we can walk with? If they're following Jesus, you say, preacher, that's a pretty broad term. No, you define it by the Bible. Jesus is the Word of God. They're following the Word of God. I'm following the Word of God. We'll have enough to agree on right there. We can march forward hand in hand, serving together, praying together, singing together, preaching together for the glory of God. Heavenly Father, I pray you'd lead us, everyone individually, as you would see fit. I pray that because of our willingness, Lord, to lay aside and to follow you, that you would put us exactly where you'd have us in your body. Lord, I pray you'd help us to serve right there in that place until either we die a physical death or you come to take us home. And I pray that we'd all remain faithful. I pray you'd help us, Lord, to see through where.
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0: It's time once again for the Old Country Preacher Radio Program, a broadcast of old-fashioned Bible-based preaching with Brother James Cox. 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
1: Take your Bibles, if you would, to 2 Timothy, the 3rd chapter. We're talking about establishing the foundations, and we're focusing today on the means of correction. And ended last week's broadcast concerning the purpose of correction with the following statement: without the commitment to study the Scripture, one will never yield to its correction. 2 Timothy, the 3rd chapter, the 16th verse, has been our jumping off point for much of this study. All Scripture is given by inspiration of God and is profitable for doctrine, for reproof, for correction, for instruction in righteousness, that the man of God may be perfect, thoroughly furnished unto all good works. Long before the navigator trusted the map and the sextant or the observations of the stars as a means of establishing a course, he was hopelessly lost, especially if he had to depend upon his own efforts to get to where he wanted to go. You see, the later navigators, they had a map to study. They had the sky, and he had to learn to properly handle the sextant and to properly calculate the various degrees for navigation. We too must be diligent in our studies in order for us to correct ourselves or to allow the Holy Spirit of God to correct ourselves when we get off course. Without the commitment to study, we have no indication, no internal indication that we are off course. This is an area where we often make a mistake when we mistake in Bible reading for Bible study. You see, we study for three purposes. The first is so that we know the book. Well, I have many books on my shelves and have access to many great study aids. When I talk about Bible study, I'm not talking about reading a book about the Bible. While a travel guide may pique my interest about a city, there's no substitute for my boots on the ground in exploring that city for myself. There's no book about the Bible that can replace the Bible when it comes to studying the Bible. This is a mistake that most Bible colleges today do. They end up teaching about the Bible instead of teaching the Bible. So I study the Bible in order that I might know the Bible. Secondly, I study the Bible to learn from its author. I seek the leading of the Holy Ghost as I study the Bible. After all, the Holy Ghost is the author, the very inspirer. And the human that held the pen, he is secondary to all of this because he was inspired of the Holy Ghost to write. So when we talk about Scripture, we are talking about the very writing of the Holy Ghost, who happened to use a human to hold the pen. Thirdly, the purpose for which I studied the scriptures is for application. This area of study often reveals more areas where correction is needed. Because if I'm going to apply the scriptures reveals both the current position of disobedience in certain areas where I have not been applying the scripture. It reveals incorrect application and therefore areas where I must make correction. The more that one studies the Bible, the more one learns of its sufficiency and its authority. Why? Because we get closer to the author. The closer one gets to the author, the smaller the corrections become in order to stay on course. One might expect a new believer to have to make major additions and corrections in many areas. But as one matures and has been committed both to study and to seek fellowship with the Lord, the smaller we should have, or the smaller adjustments we should have in order to correct our course. Now, that is a biblical truth that applies to all of us. When we fail to study the Bible, to seek the author, when we pray, sometimes we need to just say, Lord, I don't understand this. Would you show me? Would you reveal to me what I'm missing? Reveal to me the point. And that is the purpose of study, and study's purpose is always, one of its purposes is to bring about correction. The truth concerning biblical correction is centered upon the sufficiency of the scripture. Now, here is the problem that many modernists face, and this is the danger of modernist counseling. Because most modern counseling has no interest for those who are seeking their counsel to grow out of the need for counsel. Now, that's the God's honest truth. You see, biblical counsel always points the one seeking counsel to the sufficiency of the scripture. It's not, and no biblical counselor should hand you a book by some psychologist and say, well, the Bible says this, but this doctor or that doctor teaches this. No, when the Bible says it, when it is written in black and white and sometimes red, and it's thus saith the Lord is sufficient. It is our ideas as humans and sometimes our own carnality that seeks sufficiency from some other source. That is the problem, once again, with modern counseling. When modern counseling abandons the sufficiency of Scripture, and many modern counselors do not believe in the inspiration of Scripture, nor do they believe in the infallibility of Scripture. They don't believe in the preservation of Scripture. They don't believe in the magnification of the scriptures. So how can they believe in the sufficiency of the scripture? So secondly, most modern counselors, they may speak about the Bible, but rarely do they believe the Bible. It's always God's word, and God's word says this, but Dr. So-and-so says this. Now, let me state very clearly here, I am not against counseling. I have worked in Christian counseling. I have written many study guides in Christian counseling. And there's nothing wrong with admitting sometimes that I need someone's ear to listen to this problem from an outside position and then point me to the scripture. Now, many times that can be the role of a pastor. But there are sometimes, as I have explained to others, that you really don't want to get your pastor weighed down so much in counseling that he cannot pastor effectively the remaining part of the church that doesn't need that counseling. Because there are some people who get very clingy and they're not looking for counseling. They're looking for someone to give them the answer. And then if their application of that doesn't work out, then they blame the counselor. You don't want that. There's a line there that I believe needs to be drawn. And there's a limitation even in biblical Christian counseling that sometimes comes out as far as, is there an imbalance, a physical problem, a chemical imbalance that needs to be treated? And that would be out of your realm of responsibility and your realm of doing anything. But the same way with a mental psychologist or a psychiatrist where that is needed, or a family doctor. I have to tell you, if the patient does not take the treatment, the family doctor is not to blame. And it's the same way with a biblical Christian counselor. He's not to blame if you don't follow through with the recommendations of Scripture. So I'm not against counseling, but what I am against is the attempt to correct issues that are in direct opposition to the sufficiency of Scripture. The means of correction is always the Bible. And I will say that, and I have to narrow that down a little bit. That is for the believer. Because the unbeliever is an unbeliever. He's not come to Christ. So the only thing you can point him to is his need of a Savior. And pray that the Holy Spirit convict the unbeliever and draw him to Christ. And then you must disciple and you must teach them that it is the sufficiency of the scripture that we go by, not the confusion of this world. The means of correction is always the Bible. The means of confusion is found everywhere else. And anything that is in direct opposition to the sufficiency of the scripture. Until next time.
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3: That's RN News. I'm Rich Thomason in Washington. Artificial intelligence will top the agenda when President Trump and Chinese President Xi meet in Washington this week. Meanwhile, the U.S. Treasury chief and China's vice premier discuss the issue at a meeting over the weekend in New York.
4: The talks between the U.S. Treasury Secretary Scott Bessent and the Chinese vice premier He Lifeng are to help set the agenda for a meeting between the two leaders in Washington later this week. The U.S. is proposing setting up a notification system for both superpowers to alert the other if AI systems threaten national security. Chinese state media only acknowledged that the meeting had taken place and that AI had been discussed, but gave no further details.
3: The BBC's Laura Bicker. Security is tight as the 81st UN General Assembly convenes tomorrow in New York. Hundreds of heads of state and thousands of high-level support staff are in Midtown Manhattan. President Trump addresses the meeting tomorrow. Today, Mr. Trump will sit down with New York City's Mayor Zohran Mamdani.
5: The meeting's set for Monday at Gracie Mansion, the mayor's official residence. President Trump travels to the city for the upcoming UN General Assembly. Mamdani's communication director says they'll discuss issues affecting the city. Mamdani is a democratic socialist and has often been a political foil for Republicans. The president called Mamdani a 100% communist lunatic during the mayor's campaign. Their previous meetings have been cordial. John Scott reporting.
3: Anti-ICE protesters out in force last night in Austin, Texas, after immigration enforcement agents shot and wounded a 28-year-old Venezuelan man. Early results show Russia's ruling pro-Putin party dominating a tightly controlled parliamentary vote. Anti-war parties, they were barred from taking part. On Wall Street, Dow futures 322 points higher. This is SRN News. An effort to encourage marriage.
6: The Institute for Family Studies is trying to get college students to consider matrimony, with every census and poll showing that marriage and childbearing is in decline in this country. The IFS says its Get Married initiative, quote, aims to provide resources for a rising generation of Americans considering how to get married and establish a stable family life. Organizers say they hope to counter a college culture that puts career over everything. Michael Harrington reporting.
3: Persecution of Christians in Chad is on the rise. While believers make up 40% of the population, the Muslim majority controls the government, and there are several Islamic terrorist groups on the loose in the country. Open Doors U.S. reports that Boko Haram and Islamic State West Africa Province remain active around the Lake Chad Basin. These groups continue to attack Christian villages, burn churches, and they're abducting believers. This is SRN News. Italian Premier Giorgia Meloni plans to limit the number of foreign students in Italian schools and ban the wearing of burqas in class.
7: Speaking at a festival organized by her own party's youth movement, Meloni said all immigrants coming to Italy would have to learn the language and culture and respect Italy's rules. She said the measure would also make Italian language lessons compulsory for parents of foreign students having serious difficulties integrating into the school system. Meloni's conservative administration became Italy's longest-serving, uninterrupted government since World War II earlier this month, and she's keen to boost her popularity ahead of elections in 2027. I'm Karen Chamas.
3: Fast food bringing the U.S. and China together. American restaurant and beverage chains rapidly expanding in China. Major Chinese chains increasingly trying their luck in the U.S. SRNNews.com.

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0: This is the Phyllis Schlafly Report, a daily commentary continuing the pro-family legacy of Phyllis Schlafly. 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
1: New York City's socialist mayor, Zoran Mamdani, has announced one of the most ideologically revealing policy proposals in recent American municipal history. A plan to open 5 city-owned and subsidized grocery stores, one in each borough, by 2029. Well, the plan is quite straightforward in its socialist logic. The city would provide the building space, cover rent and property taxes, and fund the initial build-out at an estimated cost of $60 million up front, plus ongoing operations. In exchange, the stores would offer the core selection of basic groceries at 30% below typical retail prices, with prices locked in for a month at a time. Mamdani says this will save New Yorkers roughly $90 per month on groceries. Well, the real history of government-run grocery stores looks quite different from Mamdani's promise. Kansas City, Missouri invested $18 million over a decade into a city-owned grocery store. Well, it closed, plagued by theft, bare shelves, and a rancid odor. A city-owned store in Baldwin, Florida closed for the same reasons. Chicago's socialist mayor, Brandon Johnson, floated an identical proposal in 2023 and quietly dropped it. In fact, a viral video of the Kansas City store's desolate interior with nearly empty shelves was spread across social media with the caption, "Watch this, Mamdani supporters." The economics of this New York City scheme are lacking, to say the least, but the human cost is very concrete. New York City has over 14,000 bodegas and delis, family-owned corner stores that are as much a part of New York's identity as yellow cabs in Central Park. These are businesses that operate on razor-thin margins, pay rent, pay property taxes, and compete honestly in the market. The president of the United Bodegas of America said plainly that his members cannot compete with a city-run store that pays no rent and no taxes. Even New York Governor Kathy Hochul pushed back, saying she favors free enterprise. What Mamdani is really proposing isn't just cheaper groceries. He's setting up government to compete against the very community institutions and immigrant family businesses that have served the working class of New York for generations. Mom-and-pop delis and shops are not the problem. Government replacing them is. Stay informed on the latest communist schemes and how to combat them. Sign up for our emails and alerts at phyllisschlafly.com. That's phyllisschlafly.com. And join us again for the Phyllis Schlafly Report.
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Two little lines I heard one day, traveling along life's busy way, bringing conviction to my heart, and from my mind would not depart. Only one life, 'twill soon be past. Only what's done for Christ will last. Only one life, yes, only one. Soon will its fleeting hours be done. Then in that day my Lord to meet, and stand before his judgment seat. Only one life, the still small voice, gently pleads for a better choice, bidding my selfish aims to leave, and to God's holy will to cleave. Only one life, a few brief years, each with its burdens, hopes, and tears, each with its days I must fulfill, living for self or in his will. When this bright world would tempt me sore, when Satan would a victory score, when self would seek to have its way, then help me, Lord, with joy to say, only one life, 'twill soon be past. Only what's done for Christ will last. Give me, Father, a purpose deep, in joy or sorrow, thy word to keep, faithful and true, whate'er the strife, pleasing thee in my daily life. Oh, let my love with fervor burn, and from the world now let me turn, living for thee and thee alone, bringing thee pleasure on thy throne. Only one life, yes, only one. Now let me say, thy will be done. And when at last I hear the call, I know I'll say, 'twas worth it all.

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1: That's RN News. I'm Rich Thomason in Washington. Artificial intelligence will top the agenda when President Trump and Chinese President Xi meet in Washington this week. Meanwhile, the U.S. Treasury chief and China's vice premier discussed the issue at a meeting over the weekend in New York.
2: The talks between the U.S. Treasury Secretary Scott Bessent and the Chinese vice premier He Lifeng are to help set the agenda for a meeting between the two leaders in Washington later this week. The U.S. is proposing setting up a notification system for both superpowers to alert the other if AI systems threaten national security. Chinese state media only acknowledged that the meeting had taken place and that AI had been discussed, but gave no further details.
1: The BBC's Laura Bicker. Security is tight as the 81st UN General Assembly convenes tomorrow in New York. Hundreds of heads of state and thousands of high-level support staff are in Midtown Manhattan. President Trump addresses the meeting tomorrow. Today, Mr. Trump will sit down with New York City's Mayor Zohran Mamdani.
3: The meeting's set for Monday at Gracie Mansion, the mayor's official residence. President Trump travels to the city for the upcoming UN General Assembly. Mamdani's communication director says they'll discuss issues affecting the city. Mamdani is a democratic socialist and has often been a political foil for Republicans. The president called Mamdani a 100% communist lunatic during the mayor's campaign. Their previous meetings have been cordial. John Scott reporting.
1: Anti-ICE protesters out in force last night in Austin, Texas, after immigration enforcement agents shot and wounded a 28-year-old Venezuelan man. Early results show Russia's ruling pro-Putin party dominating a tightly controlled parliamentary vote. Anti-war parties, they were barred from taking part. On Wall Street, Dow futures 322 points higher. This is SRN News. An effort to encourage marriage.
4: The Institute for Family Studies is trying to get college students to consider matrimony, with every census and poll showing that marriage and childbearing is in decline in this country. The IFS says its Get Married initiative, quote, aims to provide resources for a rising generation of Americans considering how to get married and establish a stable family life. Organizers say they hope to counter a college culture that puts career over everything. Michael Harrington reporting.
1: Persecution of Christians in Chad is on the rise. While believers make up 40% of the population, the Muslim majority controls the government, and there are several Islamic terrorist groups on the loose in the country. Open Doors U.S. reports that Boko Haram and Islamic State West Africa Province remain active around the Lake Chad Basin. These groups continue to attack Christian villages, burn churches, and they're abducting believers. This is SRN News. Italian Premier Giorgia Meloni plans to limit the number of foreign students in Italian schools and ban the wearing of burqas in class.
5: Speaking at a festival organized by her own party's youth movement, Meloni said all immigrants coming to Italy would have to learn the language and culture and respect Italy's rules. She said the measure would also make Italian language lessons compulsory for parents of foreign students having serious difficulties integrating into the school system. Meloni's conservative administration became Italy's longest-serving, uninterrupted government since World War II earlier this month, and she's keen to boost her popularity ahead of elections in 2027. I'm Karen Shamas.
1: Fast food bringing the U.S. and China together. American restaurant and beverage chains rapidly expanding China. Major Chinese chains increasingly trying their luck in the U.S. SRNnews.com.
6: Abortion ballot measure goes to Virginia Appeals Court. This is Matt Staver with Freedom's Call. Virginia's House Joint Resolution 1 aims to establish a right to abortion throughout the Commonwealth. However, this proposed amendment is legally invalid. The state's General Assembly advanced it to a second legislative vote without completing mandatory constitutional requirements after its initial passage. Liberty Counsel represents Sharla Bansley in this case, who is the District 3 supervisor for the Bedford County Board of Supervisors. Bansley argues the case raises issues of exceptional public importance regarding the validity of the proposed amendment. Liberty Counsel's opening brief is due at the appeals court on October 19th. The case is expected to eventually reach the Virginia Supreme Court, which already declared a separate proposed amendment invalid this year for failing to follow proper constitutional procedures. Please pray and stay informed at Liberty Counsel's website, lc.org.

0: Hello, friends. This is Brother Troy Young, welcoming you to another exciting broadcast of the Voice of the Appalachians. We appreciate each one of you who have tuned in to today's broadcast and trust that you will receive a blessing from it.
1: Today you will hear part four of a sermon entitled, There is Meaning to Every Name. In this message, Brother Fugit shows how every name referring to the Lord Jesus reveals another purpose for his coming to earth. Listen and love our Lord even more as we bring you part four of this week's message.
2: He's the one that does the saving, and he's the one that does the keeping, and he has preserved me until that day of redemption. The day of redemption means the day that we actually get into heaven. I'm preserved. Aren't you glad this morning that he is our Savior? You see, names mean something. When Jesus came, he came not as a judge, but he came as a Savior. The songwriter said it like this, "Once I was straying in sin's dark valley, no hope within could I see. They searched through heaven and found a Savior to save a poor soul like me." Oh, what a Savior. Oh, hallelujah. His heart was broken on Calvary. His hands were nail scarred. His side was riven. He gave his life's blood for even me. In death's chilling waters, one day I'll be crossing. Ah, but his hand will lead me safely o'er. I'll join the chorus in that great city to sing up there forevermore. All because he is my Savior, he made me acceptable to God. Then there's the name Christ. I want you to notice that. It's in the same verse. Jesus, the Savior, the Christ. The name or title Christ means having access. Acceptable is one thing. Access is another. Let me give you a simple illustration. If you go to someone else's home because you have a friend that's perhaps a son or daughter of the owners of the home, you go to their house and the son of the father and mother would say, "Come on in, it's all right, we want you to have supper with us." We're made acceptable, and then we not only are made acceptable, we have access to the Father. You know what that means? The Son says to us, that brings us in, "Hey, if you want anything to drink or anything to eat, right there's a refrigerator, right there's the pantry." And God not only made me acceptable in the sight of the Father, he brought me in and he said, "I just want you to know that you are now a son, and I want you to know that you have access to everything that is God. You can now go to him yourself." I've been made acceptable not only by him, I have access to him. I love this. Not only do I have access, I can now approach the Father through his Son. Take your Bibles and go to Hebrews. You were in 1 Peter. Now you close your Bible and you have to find it again. Back up to Hebrews chapter 4. You want to mark this verse, Hebrews chapter 4. I want you to notice what he says in Hebrews chapter 4, down in verse number 16. Let's read 15. "For we have not an high priest which cannot be touched with the feeling of our infirmities, but was in all points tempted like as we are, yet without sin. Let us therefore come boldly unto the throne of grace." Why would you go to the throne of grace? "That we may obtain mercy and find grace to help in the time of need." Let me tell you what mercy and grace is. Mercy is God not giving me what I deserve. Grace is God giving me what I do not deserve. So I can now go boldly to the throne of grace and I can find both mercy, thank God for forgiveness, I can find grace, the blessings that though I don't deserve them, I receive them, by the way, not because of us, but because of Christ that made us acceptable and gives us access to the things of God. Excuse me while I get excited. Just excuse me just a minute, if you will. That just stirs my soul to realize I have access to the Father through his Son. By the way, he's always home. I don't ever ring the bell and say, he's not here right now, you have to come back. I don't ever call and have to hear a message that says for one press, for English press one and for Spanish press two. And he always is there. I have access to the Father. So I can approach the Father. John 16:23 says that I can appeal to the Father. You say, what? How can we appeal to the Father? Who are we? I'm a child of the King's who I am. It's not because of me, it's because of the King. I'm a child of the King, and that gives me the right to appeal to the Father. John 16:23, and when I appeal to the Father, I can now anticipate the blessings of God because of Christ. You see, in this position, He addresses the Father on our behalf. You've said this before about folks. You've said, talk to Him for me. Maybe a girl has said to another girl who happens to be the brother of a person she's interested in. It's most likely a boy saying to another fellow who has a sister, hey, bud, put in a good word for me. The Bible says that Jesus says to the Father, Father, this is my son. I've redeemed him from his sins. He's a part of the family now. Can appeal to the Father. So first of all, we have the Savior that makes us accepted. Second of all, we have the Christ that gives us access to the blessings of God. But then there's a name, Lord. In Luke chapter 2, in verse number 11, for unto you is born this day in the city of David a Savior. He made you acceptable, which is Christ. He gave you access. And then he says, the Lord, and that is a title of authority. Not just some authority, not just great authority, but all authority. The Lord has all authority. He is the Lord of Lords. He's the one, according to the book of John in chapter 1, that was with the Father and did the creating work in the beginning. Jesus was. Jesus is the one that created, and according to Colossians chapter 1, He created all things and all things for His pleasure, and He has absolute control in all things. Now and again, I'll hear, I think they're called astronomists, maybe so, maybe other names. I can't even understand their names, let alone what all they study. But sometimes they'll warn us and say, we fear that these planets are going to crash or this is going to explode. And I'm glad that I have the assurance of this book to say it'll not explode and burn until God says to, because He has all authority. He controls the universe. He controls the galaxy. He controls the sun, the moon, and the stars, and the planets of the world, and even things that men have not yet discovered. He is Lord. Now the truth is, and it's an amazing thing, He wants to be the Lord of our lives. Now He is Lord, but He desires to be the Lord of our lives. That means that I get off the throne of my life and I let Jesus sit down on the throne of my life and I become subject to His Lordship. A preacher friend of mine who is in heaven now used to tell the story. He told it often, and I loved to hear the story. He said, I grew up in Texas. My mother was a wonderful Christian lady, but my father, he was a drunkard. And because of his drinking, we grew up poor. And he said, we moved often. In fact, he told the story. He said, we were poor, and Mama would say, I want you to go down to the butcher and see if he has a dog for, see if he has a bone, see if he has a bone for the dog. And he said, I said, Mama, we don't have a dog. He said, she said, just go down there and see if he has a bone for the dog. And sometimes the soup we ate was just boiled leftover bones from meat. We were poor. He said, I remember Dad coming in, sometimes drunken and mistreating my mom. And I remember hearing my mother pray for my dad to be saved, and he never got saved. He said, when I was a teenager, I decided one of these days I'm going to get a job, and I'm going to earn money, and I'm going to buy my mom new clothes, and I'm going to buy her a new house, and I'm going to make my mama a queen's what I'm going to do. He said, I did grow up, and I did get a job. I did earn money, and I did buy her a new wardrobe of clothes, and I did buy her a new house, but I found out something. Mama was already a queen. All I could do is recognize it. Can I tell you something? That the Heavenly Father, He is Lord. And the best way to live life and the joy and happiness in life is to recognize that He is in control of all things, and life goes so much better when we yield our life to Him, when we yield our family to Him, when we yield our marriage to Him, when we yield our business to Him. He came and He is Lord. That's why Paul wrote to the Romans in Romans chapter 12, I beseech you therefore, brethren, by the mercies of God, that you present your bodies a living sacrifice, holy, acceptable unto God, which is your reasonable service, and be not conformed to this world, but be you transformed by the renewing of your mind, that you may prove what is that good and acceptable and perfect will of God.
1: 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Please let Brother Fugit hear from you this week. Our address here at The Voice is The Voice, 3000 Clay's Mill Road, Lexington, Kentucky, 40503. That's The Voice, 3000 Clay's Mill Road, Lexington, Kentucky, 40503. May the Lord bless you and have a great day.

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Therefore, whosoever heareth these sayings of mine and doeth them, I will liken him unto a wise man which built his house upon a rock. And the rain descended, and the floods came, and the winds blew, and beat upon that house, and it fell not, for it was founded upon a rock. And everyone that heareth these sayings of mine and doeth them not shall be likened unto a foolish man which built his house upon the sand. And the rain descended, and the floods came, and the winds blew, and beat upon that house, and it fell, and great was the fall

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1: SRN News, I'm Rich Thomason in Washington. Artificial intelligence will top the agenda when President Trump and Chinese President Xi meet in Washington this week. Meanwhile, the U.S. Treasury chief and China's vice premier discussed the issue at a meeting over the weekend in New York.
2: The talks between the U.S. Treasury Secretary Scott Bessent and the Chinese vice premier He Lifeng are to help set the agenda for a meeting between the two leaders in Washington later this week. The U.S. is proposing setting up a notification system for both superpowers to alert the other if AI systems threaten national security. Chinese state media only acknowledged that the meeting had taken place and that AI had been discussed, but gave no further details.
1: The BBC's Laura Bicker. Security is tight as the 81st UN General Assembly convenes tomorrow in New York. Hundreds of heads of state and thousands of high-level support staff are in Midtown Manhattan. President Trump addresses the meeting tomorrow. Today, Mr. Trump will sit down with New York City's Mayor Zohran Mamdani.
3: The meeting's set for Monday at Gracie Mansion, the mayor's official residence. President Trump travels to the city for the upcoming UN General Assembly. Mamdani's communication director says they'll discuss issues affecting the city. Mamdani is a democratic socialist and has often been a political foil for Republicans. The president called Mamdani a 100% communist lunatic during the mayor's campaign. Their previous meetings have been cordial. John Scott reporting.
1: Anti-ICE protesters out in force last night in Austin, Texas, after immigration enforcement agents shot and wounded a 28-year-old Venezuelan man. Early results show Russia's ruling pro-Putin party dominating a tightly controlled parliamentary vote. Anti-war parties, they were barred from taking part. On Wall Street, Dow futures 322 points higher. This is SRN News. An effort to encourage marriage.
4: The Institute for Family Studies is trying to get college students to consider matrimony, with every census and poll showing that marriage and childbearing is in decline in this country. The IFS says its Get Married initiative, quote, aims to provide resources for a rising generation of Americans considering how to get married and establish a stable family life. Organizers say they hope to counter a college culture that puts career over everything. Michael Harrington reporting.
1: Persecution of Christians in Chad is on the rise. While believers make up 40% of the population, the Muslim majority controls the government, and there are several Islamic terrorist groups on the loose in the country. Open Doors U.S. reports that Boko Haram and Islamic State West Africa Province remain active around the Lake Chad Basin. These groups continue to attack Christian villages, burn churches, and they're abducting believers. This is SRN News. Italian Premier Giorgia Meloni plans to limit the number of foreign students in Italian schools and ban the wearing of burqas in class.
5: Buongiorno a tutti. Speaking at a festival organized by her own party's youth movement, Meloni said all immigrants coming to Italy would have to learn the language and culture and respect Italy's rules. She said the measure would also make Italian language lessons compulsory for parents of foreign students having serious difficulties integrating into the school system. Meloni's conservative administration became Italy's longest-serving, uninterrupted government since World War II earlier this month, and she's keen to boost her popularity ahead of elections in 2027. I'm Karen Shamas.
1: Fast food bringing the U.S. and China together. American restaurant and beverage chains rapidly expanding China. Major Chinese chains increasingly trying their luck in the U.S. SRNNews.com.
6: AP Sports, I'm Mike Hempen. Josh Allen accounted for 5 touchdowns as the Bills beat the Lions 41-31 Monday night in the first regular season game at Highmark Stadium. Correspondent Denny Kapp reports.
7: Allen threw for 248 yards and 3 touchdowns while running for 69 yards and 2 more to help the Bills win their inaugural game at the new Highmark Stadium. James Cook scampered for 135 yards and a score as Bills became just the third team in NFL history to start a season 2-0, despite giving giving up 30 points in each of those games.
6: In college football, Pittsburgh beat Syracuse 27-13. Baseball, the Dodgers defeated Cincinnati 8-2 to clinch their fifth consecutive National League West title and 13th in the past 14 seasons. Hockey star Alex Ovechkin says he's for peace and love after the Russian appeared in an ad for a party aligned with Vladimir Putin. I'm Mike Kempen, AP Sports.

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He must have been a Christian man. He led me boldly through the long aisle of that crowded church, and he found me a pleasant pew. I wished you'd heard the singing, wife. It had the old time ring. The preacher said with trumpet voice, "Let all the people sing." Old Coronation was the tune. The music upward rolled till I thought I heard the angel choir strike all the harps of gold. My deafness seemed to melt away. My spirit caught the fire. I joined my feeble, trembling voice

wife, it did me good to sing that old hymn once more. I felt like some wrecked mariner who gets a glimpse of shore. I almost want to lay aside this old weather-beaten form and anchor in the blessed port forever from the storm. 'Twas not a flowery sermon, wife, just simple gospel truth. It fitted humble men like me. It suited hopeful youth. To win immortal souls to Christ, the earnest preacher tried. He talked not of himself or creed, but Jesus crucified.

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1: SRN News, I'm Rich Thomason in Washington. Artificial intelligence will top the agenda when President Trump and Chinese President Xi meet in Washington this week. Meanwhile, the U.S. Treasury chief and China's vice premier discussed the issue at a meeting over the weekend in New York.
2: The talks between the U.S. Treasury Secretary Scott Bessent and the Chinese vice premier He Lifeng are to help set the agenda for a meeting between the two leaders in Washington later this week. The U.S. is proposing setting up a notification system for both superpowers to alert the other if AI systems threaten national security. Chinese state media only acknowledged that the meeting had taken place and that AI had been discussed, but gave no further details.
1: The BBC's Laura Bicker. Security is tight as the 81st UN General Assembly convenes tomorrow in New York. Hundreds of heads of state and thousands of high-level support staff are in Midtown Manhattan. President Trump addresses the meeting tomorrow. Today, Mr. Trump will sit down with New York City's Mayor Zohran Mamdani.
3: The meeting's set for Monday at Gracie Mansion, the mayor's official residence. President Trump travels to the city for the upcoming UN General Assembly. Mamdani's communication director says they'll discuss issues affecting the city. Mamdani is a democratic socialist and has often been a political foil for Republicans. The president called Mamdani a 100% communist lunatic during the mayor's campaign. Their previous meetings have been cordial. John Scott reporting.
1: Anti-ICE protesters out in force last night in Austin, Texas, after immigration enforcement agents shot and wounded a 28-year-old Venezuelan man. Early results show Russia's ruling pro-Putin party dominating a tightly controlled parliamentary vote. Anti-war parties, they were barred from taking part. On Wall Street, Dow futures 322 points higher. This is SRN News. An effort to encourage marriage.
4: The Institute for Family Studies is trying to get college students to consider matrimony, with every census and poll showing that marriage and childbearing is in decline in this country. The IFS says its Get Married initiative, quote, aims to provide resources for a rising generation of Americans considering how to get married and establish a stable family life. Organizers say they hope to counter a college culture that puts career over everything. Michael Harrington reporting.
1: Persecution of Christians in Chad is on the rise. While believers make up 40% of the population, the Muslim majority controls the government, and there are several Islamic terrorist groups on the loose in the country. Open Doors U.S. reports that Boko Haram and Islamic State West Africa Province remain active around the Lake Chad Basin. These groups continue to attack Christian villages, burn churches, and they're abducting believers. This is SRN News. Italian Premier Giorgia Meloni plans to limit the number of foreign students in Italian schools and ban the wearing of burqas in class.
5: Speaking at a festival organized by her own party's youth movement, Meloni said all immigrants coming to Italy would have to learn the language and culture and respect Italy's rules. She said the measure would also make Italian language lessons compulsory for parents of foreign students having serious difficulties integrating into the school system. Meloni's conservative administration became Italy's longest-serving, uninterrupted government since World War II earlier this month, and she's keen to boost her popularity ahead of elections in 2027. I'm Karen Shamas.
1: Fast food bringing the U.S. and China together. American restaurant and beverage chains rapidly expanding in China. Major Chinese chains increasingly trying their luck in the U.S. SRNNews.com.

Well, we're doing a series I've entitled Understanding Yourself, and we're right in the middle when we left off last week of teaching about the soul. Remember, we are body, soul, and spirit. The only way you can understand yourself and know how to properly maintain yourself spiritually is to understand the parts. We are body, soul, and spirit. We began the middle of last week on the section of these lessons entitled Understanding Your Soul. The soul is a trinity. This is so important you understand what I'm going to say next. This is the key to understanding your soul. It's a trinity. The soul is made up of your mind and your heart and your will. The mind produces thoughts, your heart produces emotions, and your will produces decisions. These three are strongly connected and make up the soul of a man. How you think about something will determine how you feel about it, and how you feel about it will decide what you will do about it. How do I get my mind right? And by the way, the mind is the key to all of this. Always start with the mind. Always start with thinking about something properly. Well, let's let the Bible help us with that. Philippians 2:5, let this mind be in you which was also in Christ Jesus. The ultimate goal of the Christian life is to learn to live like Jesus, to think like Jesus, to feel the things that Jesus would have felt, to do the things that Jesus would have done. Well, how do I know how Jesus would think about something? We spoke last Friday out of Romans chapter 12, and be not conformed to this world, but be transformed by the renewing of your mind. The world's going to think about something in a certain way. The Bible teaches us to think about it in the opposite way. If you're going to have a healthy soul, then you have to undergo a radical transformation of your mind. Christ-like thinking is the exact opposite of worldly thinking. Remember, Jesus is the Word. In the beginning was the Word, and the Word was with God, and the Word was God. We think like Christ when we think biblically. The more your mind is renewed by studying the Scriptures, meditating upon the Scriptures, the more you will think like Jesus. Just listen to these verses. For the word of God is quick and powerful and sharper than any two-edged sword, piercing even to the dividing asunder of soul and spirit, and of the joints and marrow, that's your body, and is a discerner of the thoughts and intents of the heart. Your mind and your heart is part of your soul. How about Psalms chapter 1? Blessed is the man that walketh not in the counsel of the ungodly, nor standeth in the way of sinners, nor sitteth in the seat of the scornful. But his delight is in the law of the Lord, and in his law doth he meditate day and night. That affects his mind, by the way, folks. Well, what happens? And he shall be like a tree planted by the rivers of water that bringeth forth his fruit in his season. His leaf also shall not wither, and whatsoever he doeth shall prosper. Joshua 1:8, this book of the law shall not depart out of thy mouth, but thou shalt meditate therein day and night, that thou mayest observe to do according to all that is written therein. For then thou shalt make thy way prosperous, and then thou shalt have good success. This matter of meditation, folks, is learning mental discipline, learning to focus your mind on the right things, on the Scriptures. On the Scriptures, what does the Bible say about this subject? Not how do I feel about it, or what does the world think about it, or what does the culture say about it, but to think biblically, because when you think biblically, you're thinking like Jesus Christ. Biblical thoughts produce biblical emotions, which produce Bible-based decisions. Why are Christians making so many unscriptural decisions? Because their mind is not disciplined in this matter of biblical meditation. Well, we'll pick up there tomorrow. Until then, let's continue to look for that blessed hope and the glorious appearing of the great God and our Savior, Jesus Christ.

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1: Hey friend, I'm Micah McCurry. Thank you so much for joining me once again today on Bible Tract Echoes. I appreciate so much your investment of time. I'm going to ask you to grab your Bibles and go to the first four words in the Bible. Genesis 1 and verse 1. In previous days, we have talked about the power of these first few words, the first verse in Scripture, but now we're going to dive in, we're going to zoom in, we're going to focus on just the first four words. Genesis 1, verse 1 says this, "In the beginning, God." In these simple words, we meet the eternal one who was, is, and always will be. If we're going to understand this powerful, all-knowing, all-existing being, maybe we should start by hearing what he has to say for himself first. And that's exactly what God has given us. This divine revelation, the Bible, is the very word of God. Now, the word Bible quite literally means book. Now, it's not just any book, it's the book. It's God's book. It's the story he tells us about himself and about us. You know, when we think of one name figures in history or culture, it tells us something about recognition, about influence, about branding, if you will. I mean, we have this word, Bible. It quite literally means book, but that's not the only one word that causes us to conjure up some understanding about something or someone. How about a Churchill? Winston Churchill, of course, but we know him by that one name, Churchill. Elvis? How about Lincoln? How about Cleopatra or Plato or Mozart? People who with one word we can know much about them. How about, as far as branding goes, you have Kleenex. You have ping pong. Now, you realize for Kleenex, actually, when you ask for a Kleenex, what you're asking for is a tissue. But Kleenex has done such a great job with branding that people kind of use those words synonymously. Ping pong, the same way. You see, there's a game called table tennis, but ping pong is often how people refer to it. And some would surmise that the verb Google now means to search the internet, even though it's actually the name of a brand, a very large tech company, of course. It has its tendrils and fingers and all sorts of things now. But if you ask someone to Google something, you don't really care if they're using Internet Explorer or if they're using Bing or they're using some other search engine. Now it's Google. There's another everyday name that carries the kind of brand dominance in its niche. Have you ever heard of WD-40? Now, the name WD-40 stands for Water Displacement 40th Formula, because the product's creators tested a water-displacing compound 40 different times before landing on the one that worked best. Now, today, it's estimated that roughly 80% of U.S. households have a can of WD-40 somewhere on hand, and it's sold in virtually every country in the world. It's become the go-to answer for everything from squeaky hinges to rusted bolts. Not because it's perfect for other for every purpose. There are actually other different products that in different ways maybe work a little bit better, but because nobody else has quite replaced it, not just on their shelves, but in people's minds. Imagine if someone made WD-41, a product labeled as new and better, but it didn't work as well. No matter how much they advertised, people wouldn't switch from the original tried and true formula, right? There's a parallel here for the Bible. Some books claim to speak for God or about God, but there is only one book that God himself endorses and preserves. One book that bears his name and his authority. Now, in short, while we're speaking here on this first day of a week of broadcasts, I want to take a 40,000-foot view of what God has to say about his word, why it is trustworthy. Because remember, we're looking back at in the beginning God. Well, maybe we should see what he has to say about himself. How does he reveal himself to us? And what's our responsibility? How are we supposed to respond to what he has to say? I want to begin the theme we see right from the beginning of Scripture. You'll notice that multiple times through Genesis chapter 1, we see a phrase, "And God said." We see it in Genesis chapter 1, verse 3, Genesis chapter 1, verse 6, verse 9, verse 11, verse 14, verse 20, verse 24, verse 26, verse 28, verse 29, "And God said." The word of God is not just merely written for our perusal. It was spoken by the one who speaks life into existence. But I wonder, can we truly trust the book that you're holding in your lap right now? Or maybe if you're working or you're working out or you're doing dishes, you might not be holding the Bible in your lap right now. But the book that I'm talking about, you know what I'm talking about, right? Can we trust it? Before we talk about what God says in his word, we got to pause. We have to ask an honest question. Can we trust the words we're reading? The question matters, because if God spoke, then how his words were recorded, how they were preserved, and how they were translated into your language, my language, is not a side issue. It's foundational. The Bible does not merely claim to contain truth. There are many books, hundreds, thousands, maybe tens of thousands or hundreds of thousands of books have been written that contain truth. But the Bible claims to be, in its very essence, truth. Psalm 119 says,

Genesis chapter 1. But as we ask the question, can God's word be trusted? This is not an issue of arrogance or tradition for tradition's sake. It's about believing that God meant what he said and that he is powerful enough to preserve it. We're not going to go down today, at least, a long trail of textual criticism or things of that nature, but I want to draw your attention to Isaiah 40 and verse 8. The grass withereth, the flower fadeth, but the word of our God shall stand forever. So as we move forward, understand this. We're not going to approach this book as one voice among many, or one religious text competing in the marketplace of ideas. We're opening this book today to study it, believing God has secured, preserved, and given to his people, not to confuse us, but to reveal himself to us. And that brings us to the heart of the message. Why? Why did God make sure we received this book at all? Why did God make sure that we, that you and I, received the Bible? God didn't preserve his word out of academic interest or historical curiosity. He preserved it because it is necessary. Without it, we cannot know him rightly, nor can we respond to him properly. One of the first and chief reasons why God gave us his book is for salvation. Salvation is not discovered by instinct, by tradition, or by human reasoning. It is revealed. Romans 10 verse 17, so then faith cometh by hearing, and hearing by the word of God. If we want to know this God, the in the beginning God, then we have to come to him, we have to understand him, we have to begin to know him through what he has revealed about himself to us. No one is saved apart from God's word, from his revelation. Creation may point to God's existence, conscience may trouble the heart, but the gospel is revealed through Scripture. 2 Timothy 3:15, and that from a child thou hast known the Holy Scriptures, which are able to make thee wise unto salvation through faith, which is in Christ Jesus. You see, God ensured we received the book because lost sinners need to know how to be saved. And that message is not left to guesswork. So why did God reveal himself through his word? For salvation, for sanctification. You see, salvation, it's the beginning. It's not the end. God not only saves us by his word, he shapes us by it. John 17, verse 17, sanctify them through thy truth. Thy word is truth. You see, without the word of God, believers will always drift. Growth will stall. Convictions will soften. Holiness becomes subjective. What is our standard? By what do we measure ourselves? Well, if it's a holy God, how do we get to know this holy God and know the standard? God gave us his word so that our lives would be continually brought into alignment with his will. Psalm 119, again, verse 9, wherewithal shall a young man cleanse his way? By taking heed thereto according to thy word. God preserved his word so that his people would not have to live spiritually confused, spiritually immature, and spiritually unstable lives. Now, you may have heard this outline before, but why did God choose to reveal himself through his word? Why did he preserve it? Why did he give it to us? For salvation, for sanctification, for service. God does not save people merely to sit and sour, as has been said. He saves them to serve. The word equips God's people to live and labor for him effectively. Now, we're going to talk a little bit more tomorrow about what did God do to make sure we received this book. It's wonderful to talk about the fact that he gave us this book, the Bible. It's an amalgamation, a conglomeration of these 66 books, the revelation, the canon of Scripture for you and for me. But what did he do to make sure we got it? We're going to speak.

0: about that a little bit more tomorrow. I want to thank you so much for taking your time and joining me here on Bible Tract Echoes. Have a great day for His glory. God bless.
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1: Well, Brother Moses smoked the water, and the children all passed over. 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
1: SRN News, I'm Rich Thomason in Washington. Artificial intelligence will top the agenda when President Trump and Chinese President Xi meet in Washington this week. Meanwhile, the U.S. Treasury chief and China's vice premier discuss the issue at a meeting over the weekend in New York.
2: The talks between the U.S. Treasury Secretary Scott Bessent and the Chinese vice premier He Lifeng are to help set the agenda for a meeting between the two leaders in Washington later this week. The U.S. is proposing setting up a notification system for both superpowers to alert the other if AI systems threaten national security. Chinese state media only acknowledged that the meeting had taken place and that AI had been discussed, but gave no further details.
1: The BBC's Laura Bicker. Security is tight as the 81st UN General Assembly convenes tomorrow in New York. Hundreds of heads of state and thousands of high-level support staff are in Midtown Manhattan. President Trump addresses the meeting tomorrow. Today, Mr. Trump will sit down with New York City's Mayor Zohran Mamdani.
3: The meeting's set for Monday at Gracie Mansion, the mayor's official residence. President Trump travels to the city for the upcoming UN General Assembly. Mamdani's communication director says they'll discuss issues affecting the city. Mamdani is a democratic socialist and has often been a political foil for Republicans. The president called Mamdani a 100% communist lunatic during the mayor's campaign. Their previous meetings have been cordial. John Scott reporting.
1: Anti-ICE protesters out in force last night in Austin, Texas, after immigration enforcement agents shot and wounded a 28-year-old Venezuelan man. Early results show Russia's ruling pro-Putin party dominating a tightly controlled parliamentary vote. Anti-war parties, they were barred from taking part. On Wall Street, Dow futures 322 points higher. This is SRN News. An effort to encourage marriage.
4: The Institute for Family Studies is trying to get college students to consider matrimony, with every census and poll showing that marriage and childbearing is in decline in this country. The IFS says its Get Married initiative, quote, aims to provide resources for a rising generation of Americans considering how to get married and establish a stable family life. Organizers say they hope to counter a college culture that puts career over everything. Michael Harrington reporting.
1: Persecution of Christians in Chad is on the rise. While believers make up 40% of the population, the Muslim majority controls the government, and there are several Islamic terrorist groups on the loose in the country. Open Doors U.S. reports that Boko Haram and Islamic State West Africa Province remain active around the Lake Chad Basin. These groups continue to attack Christian villages, burn churches, and they're abducting believers. This is SRN News. Italian Premier Giorgia Meloni plans to limit the number of foreign students in Italian schools and ban the wearing of burqas in class.
5: Speaking at a festival organized by her own party's youth movement, Meloni said all immigrants coming to Italy would have to learn the language and culture and respect Italy's rules. She said the measure would also make Italian language lessons compulsory for parents of foreign students having serious difficulties integrating into the school system. Meloni's conservative administration became Italy's longest-serving, uninterrupted government since World War II earlier this month, and she's keen to boost her popularity ahead of elections in 2027. I'm Karen Chamas.
1: Fast food bringing the U.S. and China together. American restaurant and beverage chains rapidly expanding China. Major Chinese chains increasingly trying their luck in the U.S. SRNNews.com.
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1: Hello, everyone, and welcome to a new week of broadcast on the Gospel Hour. I'm David Green, director of the Gospel Hour, inviting you to stay tuned with us not only today, but every day this week as we continue our tradition of bringing you beautiful Christian music and inspiring teaching and preaching from the Word of God as preached by my late father, Dr. Oliver B. Green. Now today and all of this week, we continue our series on the cross of Christ. And we'll get to that right after this beautiful song, Lead Me, Savior. Enjoy the music and then the message.

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1: Direct us, our Father, as we open thy word to study today. Speak to my heart and speak through these lips of clay to those who wait in the great unseen gospel hour congregation. May thy will be done today. May some soul be born again. We ask it in Jesus' name and for his sake. Amen. The text for this series is 1 Corinthians 1:23 and 24. But we preach Christ crucified, Christ the power of God and the wisdom of God. But we preach Christ crucified, Christ the power of God and the wisdom of God. Now, I've been speaking on Calvary for many days, and I do not know how many more, but we may continue for days or even weeks. I do not know, because Calvary is the center, and Calvary is the heart and the soul and the life and the bloodstream of salvation. At the present time, we are studying verses in various books of the New Testament where the Greek genitive, D-I-A, now that's the English spelling. I'm not a Greek scholar, but this genitive that is used along with the preposition and with the original language, the Greek, this little word signifies by means of. That is, someone brings something to someone else through a ransom or sacrifice, or because they are able to do this or bring this to someone else. Now, let me give you the verses we've studied so far. Salvation is through or by means of the blood of Jesus. Now, that's in John 3:17, John 10:9. Life, eternal life, is by means of Jesus, John 6:57. We are purchased, the church, by means of his blood, Acts 20:28. And we approach Jesus, or God rather, by means of his blood, John 14:6. And then we are redeemed, Ephesians 1:7. And we studied this together on the last broadcast in the series, by means of his blood. Now, today we're going to discuss reconciliation, righteousness, victory, resurrection, adoption, and so on. Now, I looked up that word, reconciliation, and I'm going to read a verse in Romans 5:10. And here's what it says. In Romans chapter 5 and in verse 10, we read, "For if when we were enemies, we were reconciled to God by the death of his son." Now, that little word, D-I-A, is there in the original language, by means of. "For if when we were enemies, we were reconciled to God by means of his son," the death of his son, "much more being reconciled, we should be saved by his life." Now, I want you to look at this very closely. We are reconciled to God by means of his death, that is the death of Jesus. And that means we are reconciled by the blood, or by means of the blood. You know, I do not read the newspapers every day. I scan them. I think that a minister should do his best to keep up with current events. And it amazes me when I look in the newspapers some days and see some of the articles written by ministers and church leaders concerning God and the Bible. It amazes me. It really does. And it shows me just how near the end we are. Now, this word reconcile, I looked it up in the dictionary, and it means to bring back into harmony. To bring back into harmony. Now, let me show you something. Back yonder in the Garden of Eden, God created Adam, God created Eve, God put them in the garden, and God visited them. And they had perfect fellowship, and they lived in perfect harmony until Adam did what God told him not to do. He ate the forbidden fruit. And when Adam ate the forbidden fruit, he departed from God. God didn't depart from him. God came down just like God had been coming down into the garden. But that day when God arrived, he did not see Adam, and he said, Adam, where art thou? And Adam was hiding. Now, why? God told Adam what to do, and God clearly informed him what not to do. He said, eat freely of every tree except the tree of the knowledge of good and evil. And he said to Adam, thou shalt not eat of it, and the day you eat, you die. All right, so God clearly instructed Adam what he should not do, and he did exactly what God told him not to do. Now, when he did, his eyes were open. Instead of crying out to God, Adam attempted to correct his terrible, terrible sin. He made fig leaves, that is, he took fig leaves and made aprons, and Adam and Eve covered the nakedness of their body. Now, everything was lovely until God came down in the garden, and when they heard the voice of God, they ran, they hid. Now, what does that signify? It signifies broken fellowship. It signifies hostility. In other words, heretofore, on previous occasions, Adam and Eve and God had fellowship and they lived in perfect harmony. But now, Adam and Eve are hiding and God is seeking. Where art thou, Adam? And Adam said, I was naked, I hid, I was afraid, the woman you gave me, and so on. Now what happened? God Almighty provided coats of skin. God provided coats of skins, and God clothed Adam and Eve. Well, now you know and I know that coats of skins were made available through the blood of an innocent animal. The animals had not sinned, but God took the skins of innocent animals, and God covered Adam's naked body. Adam and Eve, they were naked, and God covered their bodies. All right. Now, what happened? That reconciled Adam to God. That harmony was restored. Fellowship was restored through or by means of fig leaves. No. By means of blood. Now let me say this, dearly beloved. Some of you may say, I feel that Brother Green is overdoing it. No, that's impossible. If I preached on the blood every day from now till Jesus comes, or if I preached on the blood every day from now until I die, I could not exhaust the subject and I could not overdo it. Beloved, everything that is worthwhile, everything that is good, everything that is lasting, everything that is eternal is ours by means of his shed blood. Now you say, Brother Green, I cannot understand how the blood of a man who died 1,900 years ago, almost 2,000 years ago, I can't understand how his blood could do anything for me now. You're not supposed to understand it. We're saved by faith, we live by faith, we walk by faith, and whatsoever is not of faith is sin. It's not understanding it, it's receiving it, my friend. Now, reconciliation is by means of the blood of Jesus, and reconciliation restores harmony. And you will never be in harmony with God, and I cannot be in harmony with God apart from the blood of Jesus Christ. Harmony, reconciliation is by means of his blood. You know, there are many reasons that I am sure in my own heart that Jesus is coming soon. Now, I don't know when. I don't know when he's coming, but I know in my heart he's coming soon. And one of the outstanding reasons that I know that his coming is near, very near, is the repetition of Noah days, the repetition of Lot days. And exactly what Paul said when he said, Timothy, the time will come when they'll not endure sound doctrine, but will heap to themselves teachers having itching ears. Now, and they'll cry out for fables. Now, I am not criticizing when I make this statement. I am simply trying to show you where we are, and I'm trying to show you just how near we must be to the second coming of Jesus Christ. Beloved, there are hundreds of churches in America where the blood of Jesus Christ, the Son of God, the Lamb of God, is never mentioned. Never. They wouldn't think of mentioning blood. There are denominations, whether you believe it or not, that will not allow a songbook in their church that has the word blood in it. They have outlawed all songs that pertain to or talk about the blood of Jesus Christ. But I say again, and I emphasize what I said in the outset of this broadcast today, anything and all things that are eternal and lasting and good are ours by means of His blood. All right. Next, I speak to you of righteousness. Romans 5:19, the same chapter, Romans 5:19. For as by one man's disobedience many were made sinners, so by the obedience of one shall many be made righteous. Now what obedience? He became obedient unto what? Death. What kind of a death? Even the death of the cross. Philippians 2. He became obedient unto death. Now listen. Through the obedience, or rather the disobedience, this is Romans 5:19, for as by man's disobedience many were made sinners, so by the obedience, by means of, see. Now, I'm going to say something here that some of you are not going to receive. Now, most of you will. But there are a few who will not accept what I'm going to say as sound doctrine or truth. But it is truth whether you accept it or not. And I want you to listen very carefully. Now, I read this verse again. By one man, as by one man, the disobedience of Adam, many were made sinners. By the disobedience of one man, many were made sinners. And then I read, so, by the obedience of one shall many be made righteous. Now listen very carefully so you will not misunderstand. I am not righteous today through my obedience to God. Wait a minute now, don't cut the radio off. Just please don't cut the radio off. Just listen, because I love Jesus. I'm a fundamental Bible preacher. I believe in the virgin birth, the verbal inspiration, the blood. So don't cut the radio off. I am not righteous because of my obedience. I am righteous because of His obedience. Well, now, Brother Green, you don't have a thing to do. Wait a minute. Wait just a minute. Wait just a minute. I have something to hear. I have someone to receive. There is a message that I must believe. There is a gospel that I must accept. Now, my righteousness and all of my righteousness as everything that I could do good, everything that I could live, be, give, do, it doesn't matter. All of my righteousnesses are as filthy rags. But by means of His blood, by means of His obedience, He became obedient unto death. Listen to the words of Paul. I am crucified with Christ, nevertheless I live. However, or yet, it is not I, but it is Christ that liveth in me. Now listen, the life that I now live in the flesh, the life I live in the flesh, I live by the faith of the Son of God who loved me and gave Himself for me. Now wait just a minute. We should be obedient. We should be obedient. But obedience does not bring righteousness. Now suppose, just suppose that I today was a sinner. I'm a Christian. I'm a believer. I'm born again. But suppose I was not saved. And suppose I decided today that I would obey the commandments. Have no other gods, and so on. And suppose I should do everything in my power to live in perfect obedience to God. I would read the Bible, I would seek God's will, and I would pray, and I would give my money, and I would go to church, and I would do my level best to be obedient to God, and live in perfect obedience until I die. If I did, I'd drop into hell. Now wait a minute, wait just a minute. My obedience could never save me, but believing on Jesus, receiving his finished work, accepting his shed blood for the remission of sin, trusting in his finished work, that brings righteousness. Christ is our righteousness. Righteousness is imputed. I've said that 50 times since I started the series, and I'll say it 100 more if I live to finish the series. Righteousness is imputed. Now you increase your faith by studying the Bible and appropriating the Word of God. Faith comes by hearing, and hearing by the Word of God. And the more you read the Bible, and the more you study the Bible, and the more you appropriate the Bible, and the more you feed on the Bible, the stronger your faith becomes. But my friend, when you are born again, and God makes you righteous by imputation, that is, by means of the finished work of Jesus. He is the righteous one. Now, when God imputes righteousness, God imputes perfect righteousness, and perfect righteousness can never become any more perfect. So, righteousness is by means of one man's obedience. And that one man is not Oliver Green. That one man is Jesus. Now wait. For as by one man's disobedience many were made sinners, so by the obedience, that is, by means of the obedience of one. Now who is that one? It's not me. It's not me. It's Jesus. By means of the obedience of one shall many be made righteous. We are made righteous through or by means of his death. He died the righteous death. He died the righteous death. I mean by that, he didn't die because of his sins. He died for our sins. He was buried, and he rose again the third day according to the scriptures, and he was seen, and he ascended, and he sits at the right hand of God the Father. Now, the thing I've tried to do today, I've tried to show you that harmony, reconciliation, is to bring back, to reconcile is to bring back into harmony. So to be reconciled is to be brought into harmony with God. And that happens by means of the death of God's Son, Jesus. Now, righteousness is through or by means of the obedience of one, and that one is Jesus. Now, if you have Jesus in your heart by faith, you are righteous. And if you do not have Jesus in your heart, you're lost. Father, in the name of Jesus, and for his sake, honor, and glory, save every soul that is under conviction, especially poor, lost church members. In Jesus' name, amen.

Friends, this is David Green once again. Did you know that you could get a copy of today's program to keep in your home? That's right. Anytime you would like to keep one of our programs, the song and the preaching and the whole program in your home, we can certainly do so. Just tell me the day and the date of the program you want, and give me your good address, and we can send that to you on compact disc. All I ask is that you please

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0: Friends, this is David Green again. On behalf of myself and the entire Gospel Hour family, I want to thank you for tuning in to the program today. I hope you received a blessing today and will tune in again each and every time you can. And so, until next time, may the Lord bless you and keep you in His will.

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1: That's RN News. I'm Rich Thomason in Washington. Artificial intelligence will top the agenda when President Trump and Chinese President Xi meet in Washington this week. Meanwhile, the U.S. Treasury chief and China's vice premier discussed the issue at a meeting over the weekend in New York.
2: The talks between the U.S. Treasury Secretary Scott Bessent and the Chinese vice premier He Lifeng are to help set the agenda for a meeting between the two leaders in Washington later this week. The U.S. is proposing setting up a notification system for both superpowers to alert the other if AI systems threaten national security. Chinese state media only acknowledged that the meeting had taken place and that AI had been discussed, but gave no further details.
1: The BBC's Laura Bicker. Security is tight as the 81st UN General Assembly convenes tomorrow in New York. Hundreds of heads of state and thousands of high-level support staff are in Midtown Manhattan. President Trump addresses the meeting tomorrow. Today, Mr. Trump will sit down with New York City's Mayor Zohran Mamdani.
3: The meeting's set for Monday at Gracie Mansion, the mayor's official residence. President Trump travels to the city for the upcoming UN General Assembly. Mamdani's communication director says they'll discuss issues affecting the city. Mamdani is a democratic socialist and has often been a political foil for Republicans. The president called Mamdani a 100% communist lunatic during the mayor's campaign. Their previous meetings have been cordial. John Scott reporting.
1: Anti-ICE protesters out in force last night in Austin, Texas, after immigration enforcement agents shot and wounded a 28-year-old Venezuelan man. Early results show Russia's ruling pro-Putin party dominating a tightly controlled parliamentary vote. Anti-war parties, they were barred from taking part. On Wall Street, Dow futures 322 points higher. This is SRN News. An effort to encourage marriage.
4: The Institute for Family Studies is trying to get college students to consider matrimony, with every census and poll showing that marriage and childbearing is in decline in this country. The IFS says its Get Married initiative, quote, aims to provide resources for a rising generation of Americans considering how to get married and establish a stable family life. Organizers say they hope to counter a college culture that puts career over everything. Michael Harrington reporting.
1: Persecution of Christians in Chad is on the rise. While believers make up 40% of the population, the Muslim majority controls the government, and there are several Islamic terrorist groups on the loose in the country. Open Doors U.S. reports that Boko Haram and Islamic State West Africa Province remain active around the Lake Chad Basin. These groups continue to attack Christian villages, burn churches, and they're abducting believers. This is SRN News. Italian Premier Giorgia Meloni plans to limit the number of foreign students in Italian schools and ban the wearing of burqas in class.
5: Speaking at a festival organized by her own party's youth movement, Meloni said all immigrants coming to Italy would have to learn the language and culture and respect Italy's rules. She said the measure would also make Italian language lessons compulsory for parents of foreign students having serious difficulties integrating into the school system. Meloni's conservative administration became Italy's longest-serving, uninterrupted government since World War II earlier this month, and she's keen to boost her popularity ahead of elections in 2027. I'm Karen Shamas.
1: Fast food bringing the U.S. and China together, American restaurant and beverage chains rapidly expanding China, major Chinese chains increasingly trying their luck in the U.S. SRNNews.com.
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6: 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You can decorate your property as you see fit, including Christian signs. 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Number one, check your county sign ordinances. There are often local laws regarding sign size and placement that can sometimes even affect private property. Don't give your neighbors a reason to argue your sign should be taken down. Do you have an HOA, a homeowners association? If you bought your home in a homeowners association, you have already contracted yourself to follow the HOA regulations. HOAs often have rules on signs, but no, they cannot refuse only religious signs. They have to be consistent. Your right to put up signs is constitutionally protected, but be sure you know how to do it, and be sure if you have an HOA that you know the terms of it.
7: The Legal Alert with Attorney David Gibbs Jr. is a presentation of this station and the Christian Law Association.
8: One sat alone beside the highway begging. His eyes were blind, the light he could not see.

Genesis chapter 4 and verse 7. Where'd sin come from? Well, I believe old John Jasper was right when he said it come from the devil. But Genesis chapter 4 and verse 7. And this is still true. This is still true. In this chapter, we have the introduction of the last enemy. And it just introduced itself in this chapter. And Jesus said, where he said, the last enemy that shall be destroyed is death. I guess it's the monster that most people are afraid of. Maybe the Christian is not afraid of dying. Of death itself. He's afraid of the process. It's a time when a man quits breathing. It's a man when his heart comes to a standstill. It's a time when we cross what we call the great divide, and it is a great divide. It's a time when we walk through the swinging doors, never to return to this kind of living again. I say most people are constantly afraid of death. If I could build a city that was free from cemeteries and death. When I walked home around the road because of the rain, I saw two men out in the cemetery, and both of them were drunk. One of them was laying flat down on the ground, the other one was staggering around him and trying to get him up. Looked like the blind leading the blind. And I just thought of all the places. The man was almost dead drunk, which means nearly dead. Nearly dead. When a man passes out and they say he's dead drunk, that means his consciousness fails him. Mother Nature cuts off lest there come a stroke because of the pressure upon the brain with the alcohol. His brain is so saturated with liquor, with that foreign substance, that demon called John Barleycorn, until the man is nearly dead and he could have a stroke. And these two men, and now I do not know, but my prediction is that one of them, and they looked like they were fairly well-dressed, and one of them had come to the cemetery and maybe was visiting the grave of a loved one. And he didn't know how to get rid of his sorrow except to try to drown it, and sorrow's too good a swimmer to drown it in liquor. But he lay there on the grave, or by the side of the grave, and the man walked around him, and he motioned for him to get up, and finally got hold of his hand and pulled him up. Well, I tell you, I'll never shed a tear. I mean, so far as going out to a cemetery. Now, I'll weep almost at every funeral I ever preach because of the sorrow of the people and the heartache of the people. And I want it to be like that. I never want to be mechanical and superficial or synthetic, and I've had enough of that. And I think most everybody has. But I'll not waste my tears over the dead. I really won't. And I don't think Jesus was weeping just over the dead. He was weeping over the unsaved that were standing there, that would soon be in the cemetery without a Savior and without hope forever. He was weeping over Mary and Martha, who were more concerned about a dead brother than they were living sinners that had been all around them. And I believe that's why Jesus wept in John chapter 11 and verse 35. I mean, sin, where did it come from? What does it do? I'll tell you one thing, it dug every grave across the street over there. Had it not been for sin, don't tell me if it had not been for sin, there never would have been a grave or cemetery. There never would have been a death. There'd have been no need for an undertaker if there hadn't have been sin. And if you do not like sin, then why do you live in it? Why do we want to go on in it? If we do not like death, then why would we live in sin? Let's bow our heads for a moment before the message. Our Heavenly Father, we're tackling a supernatural task, and we're glad to do it because this is why you called us, and this is the only reason we've got for living. And I pray that we may lose ourselves in the truth of the Word of God. And I pray that you'll unctionize, and then you'll actionize, and help us, Lord, to be filled with thy sweet Spirit, and help us to see sin, and then to see the Savior, and then to see the blessings that come from being forgiven, and where sin is not imputed. And so, Lord, we praise thee for thy wonderful goodness. Bless the girl. Some are under condemnation tonight. I can tell the way they look, and the way they couldn't sing, and no joy, and no real peace. I pray that you'll set them free. Thou said in Romans chapter 8 and verse 1, there is therefore now no condemnation to them that are in Christ Jesus.
to them that walk not after the flesh, but after the Spirit. And so, Lord, I pray for every parent, every mother, and every dad, that you'll make them to see that they need the same Savior that our girls need. They need the same experience they need to make them to have victory in their life. And so, Lord, I'm conscious, and I pray through this message and through the leadership of the Spirit of God, every need may be met. Help everybody to behave themselves wisely in the house of God, and may our hearts be arrested, and may the handcuffs of love be put on our soul to lead us straight to the jailhouse of Jesus and His mercy. We pray in Jesus' name. Amen. In the fourth chapter of the book of Genesis, Adam knew Eve, his wife. Now, that means they were going to have a family, and they did. And so two children were born, Cain and Abel. Now, the Bible said that Abel was a keeper of the sheep. Cain was a tiller of the ground. Both of them had good positions or good jobs. Both of them were necessary. And in process of time, it came to pass that Cain brought of the fruit of the ground an offering unto the Lord. And Abel, he also brought of the firstlings of his flock and of the fat thereof. And the Lord had respect unto Abel and to his offering. But unto Cain and his offering, he had no or not respect. And Cain was very wroth, and his countenance fell. Now, there's a universal truth that's going to face us. There's going to be countenances that fall. And God is not going to respect your offering, and you're going to get mad. There are going to be people that will get mad. There will be some that will get sad, and some that will get glad. Now, turn to the book of Hebrews. Keep the place there, but turn to the book of Hebrews. I'm going to show you the difference. This is exactly the difference. You know, the greatest commentary ever written on the Bible was the Bible. And the greatest commentary written on the Old Testament, of course, is the New Testament. 11th chapter, the 11th chapter, and we'll begin reading at verse 1. Now, faith is the substance of things hoped for, the evidence of things not seen. For by it the elders have obtained a good report. Through faith we understand. There it is. We understand. You can't understand apart from faith. Bible's a dead book. It's a dusty book. It's an unnecessary book. It's been kicked out of the schools and out of the churches and out of the homes, and it's been kicked out of the lives of the politicians and government, and everything it's been kicked out of, it's left it godless, hopeless, and futile, and fatal, every bit of it. Where you don't find the Bible, you don't find any understanding or wisdom. Through faith we understand that the worlds were framed by the Word of God, so that things which are seen were not made of things which do appear. Now then, verse 4, and here's your commentary. By faith Abel offered unto God a more excellent Abel, no sir, a more excellent sacrifice than Cain, by which he obtained witness that he was righteous, God testifying of his gifts, and by it he being dead yet speaketh. Now what was the difference between Cain and Abel? Faith. You'd say, but I thought it was a blood offering. I thought it was the difference between a ground offering, maybe a fruit offering, and a blood offering. No, let's go back. Verse 5, But unto Cain, and to his offering, he had not respect. Now notice, the Lord had respect unto Abel, not to his offering, but unto Abel. The Lord did not respect Cain, neither his offering. Now what was the difference? Both of them had been taught to bring a blood offering. You know this, that there was, somebody said, 70 million lambs and animals slain. All of them in the Old Testament bleeding for the coming of Jesus. That's how many, and maybe far more than that. I mean, pigeons and doves and lambs and goats and all the rest of it, oxen, and they were slain. Why? Pointing to the coming of Jesus, who would be the lamb slain from before the foundation of the world. And so they were taught to come. When they came to worship, they were coming as sinners. All have sinned. You came to church as a sinner. Did you know that? There must be a blood offering. There must be a sin covering for our sins, because all have sinned and come short of the glory of God. None good, no, not one. All of our righteousnesses are as filthy rags in the sight of God. You're not born the first time good enough to go to heaven or good enough to live right. We're born without strength. We're born without help. Some of you mothers and daddies are so puzzled because you gave your children television sets and rock and roll records and hi-fis and stereos, and you gave them clothes and you gave them money and you gave them all sorts of gadgets and pacifiers. And yeah, but I'm asking you one thing. Did you give them the Bible every day, pray every day? Did you pray with them? Did you teach them that they were sinners and they needed Jesus Christ?
I mean, have you let them walk the ways of the world? Did you let them accept the customs and traditions of what we call a civilization and the social standards of our day? That's the thing that's got them all mixed up. You can't imagine the desperate cries and the people, mothers and dads, who said, my boy just attempted suicide. I'm not making up anything. There's something wrong. I know what it is. It's the devil and sin. The wages of sin is what? All right, that's the reason they're killing themselves, too. They're just going ahead and getting their wages. The wages, the Bible said the wicked should be turned into hell and all the nations that forget God. Now, let me say right now, because some of you are going to say, well, I wonder why my preacher doesn't preach like that. I wonder, too. I wonder, too. I wonder why. That's reading a lot of our children in the mess we're in today. Mothers and dads, we have not had sin pointed out. And listen, I'm not standing here pointing out sin because I have wings and fig to fly away to heaven. I've never sprouted one wing. I have no feathers in my spiritual cap. I have no heavenly halo around my head. But I've simply learned that sin is sin. And the wages of sin is death. And we might as well tell it to me and to you and turn from it and come to the Savior if we want Him to bless us. Now then, what happened to them? Well, one of them got glad, another one got mad. Cain's mad. The Bible said his countenance fell. It's the way some of y'all look tonight. Your countenance is fallen. That's right. No joy, no peace, no song, no Savior. Verse 6, and the Lord said to Cain, why art thou wroth? Why is thy countenance fallen? Actually, this is what he said. Cain, what are you mad about? That's exactly what he said. What are you mad about? Well, of course, God knew what he's mad about. He knew that he was a sinner, and he wasn't willing to accept a blood covering. And when God did not accept his religious offering, and when God did not accept the first fruits of the ground and his beautiful little offering that might have been tied up with a ribbon around it, and he brought it and decorated, that's exactly what man's trying to do today on Sunday morning. Here he comes with his little fruit offering of the ground. Sunday morning, about 11 o'clock, he comes in, and he throws it down. He takes out his little tie, the checkbook, and writes his check. An offering comes by. Preacher said, let's stand for the benediction. Remain standing for the postlude. Yeah? Going to take more than that. Yes, sir. Oh, listen. What are you mad about, Cain? If thou doest well, shalt thou not be accepted? In other words, you have not been doing well. There's something wrong. And if thou doest not well, what's your problem? Sin. Sin lieth at the door. All right. Now, mothers and dads, this is what you're saying to me. On the phone, in the letter, this is what you're saying. My child, my girl is not doing well. My little boy's not getting along well. You know what's wrong? Sin's at the door. Sin's at the door. That's what God said. This is when sin first started. This is when sin first started. I want to show you how sin was when it started. That hadn't changed any. There are three things that never change. Sin never changes. God never changes. Human nature never changes. You've got the same desires that Adam had, Eve had, and all the rest of them had. You're not a bit different. Now, you might put a new garb on sin. I mean, you might change the way of killing. He might have killed with a stick, and we kill with a gun now. But I mean, sin murders murder. And so here he is. If thou doest not well, sin lieth at the door, and unto thee shall be his desire, and thou shalt rule over him. And Cain talked with Abel. Who did the talking? Cain. Who is it doing the most talking in the world? Cain. The Cains. Who is it that's raising the most Cain? It's Cain. Who is it that has the ear? Who is it that gets... Did you notice the big long article that came? I mean, four columns long. Somebody sent it to me in the mail about false religion, the folks that knock on the doors. Did you read in that article where they said, we do not believe in hell, and as a result, they'll never get to heaven. They do not believe in the divinity of Christ. And yet, did you know they got four long columns in the paper? And I'm not asking for it. I've never gotten a half a column. It's too straight-laced. I'm not whining, I'm not complaining, I'm simply saying there's only one person can properly publicize the work, and that's the people that are Christians and have spiritual discernment, and those that get helped and go out as missionaries. I never plan to lower my sales or lower the standards in order to get any kind of publicity, not at all. And what we can't pray down, we don't need. And when we have to go down in Egypt's land to get some money to take care of God's children, we're off on a wild rabbit chase. They said, if you're not doing well, there's sin around there, right at your door, too. Sin lieth or crouches at the door. That's actually what it means. You know that? Sin lieth at
The door croucheth. That's just like a tiger crouching, ready to jump on you. That's the picture of it. In the Hebrew, sin is crouching at the door, waiting till you come. And then it's going to lunge into you. And unto thee shall be his desire. Thou shalt rule over him. Cain talked with Abel, his brother. And it came to pass, when they were in the field, that Cain rose up against Abel, his brother, and slew him. All right. That's religion for you. Religion's the meanest thing I know in the world. I can admire liquor traffic compared with religion. Religion never forgives. It'll kill. It'll hate. It'll lie. It'll gossip. Religion is the worst thing on the face of this earth. And you thought maybe when you came here, you precious girls, you came in here and you found out and you came to the realization that you were hooked on dope and you began to go through withdrawal and your little old voices have sounded out and you've cried out during the night and you've seen things that you did not see. You think that's your trouble. That's not your trouble. That's not your trouble. That's the result. And some of you have been hooked on cigarettes to where you've just gone through the cigarette and nicotine fits and you just thought, I couldn't live. And if I could just get one cigarette, if I could. And yet you've had them by the hundreds and they didn't satisfy. That's not your trouble. And some of you have been just as drunk. Some of you told me that I was so drunk, I have no idea what happened to me. I was absolutely unconscious. I was driven or led or hauled or drugged. I do not have any idea what happened. That's not your trouble. That's not your trouble. I tell you something else. Some of you say, well, me and my mother just couldn't communicate. I mean, I got to where I literally hated her, and we were on the wrong frequency and so forth, and I couldn't get along with my dad. That's not your trouble. That's not your trouble. I'm coming to the heart of your trouble. Your trouble is you couldn't communicate with God. You just got off of the wrong off of his frequency and you couldn't get his help, and therefore, and I tell you what, I've seen again dope. And I told a mother, and she said to me, Brother Woolock, it just seems that he hates me. I said, watch him, he's on dope. She said, I love him to pieces, and I'm a Christian and I pray. I said, you check on him. She said, he acts so strange. He never wants to be around me. And he's short with me and he's cross with me and he seems to hate me. And he said, I don't want to live around you. I said, he's on dope. She said, it's hard for me to believe. I said, maybe, but you watch him. She said, he goes off and stays and so forth. And the girls are the same way. One of the things you'll do, you'll hate God, first of all, when you get on dope. Second, you'll hate your mother, you'll hate your daddy, and then you'll hate your preacher, and you'll hate Jesus Christ when you get on dope, every time. Oh, I know, you may run with this little Jesus bunch of hippies, and they get out there because they don't make no difference. I mean, they still live immoral, they can still shoot some dope, and they can still live in their little old silly sin communes and all that stuff. I won't stop you. I mean, that's nothing. That's nothing. See, you can go for that. You can dress just like them, and they don't care where you change clothes or have any clothes or anything else, you see. I know what I'm talking about. A bunch of them, see. I've already talked, and I know you came in and said, all of that failed. Sure, I know it failed. But Jesus never fails. I mean, the one I'm talking about, the one that got up and the one that raised up his nailed, scarred hands and said, because I live, ye shall live also. He'll never fail. Put that down, dear friend. He'll never fail. Now then, who did the killing? Was it Abel? No, sir. Who did the talking? Was it Abel? No, sir. Who did the arguing? Was it Abel? No, sir. It was a sinner. It was a sinner. And you know, I wish you girls could realize when you come here, you know what you've been trying to tell us? We're all wrong. You talk like Cain. You come in your match. I hate this plate. You talk like Cain. You're Cain's little sister. You don't, I just hate this place. I wouldn't take, you talk like Cain. Somebody said, well, I could kill you, wouldn't bother, and somebody said it wouldn't bother me at all. I have no compunction of God. You're talking like Cain now. Cain went to worship, but he didn't worship. He came home mad. And you know who he's mad at? He was mad at his brother, his own brother. You wonder why we're having home problems today between brothers and sisters? But you know what causes trouble in the home? It's the same thing that made trouble between Cain and Abel. It's sin. It's sin. He wasn't willing to get his sins covered. Abel went to church. He went to worship God. If we could call it at least worship, he went to worship. He took a blood offering. You know what that represented? Jesus Christ. You know what that represented? Sins forgiven. He came back singing, I imagine, oh, how I love Jesus. So there's a fountain filled with blood. And I imagine down those old cornrows, he went the next, just knocking out those old weeds and having a big time. And old Cain come walking by and frowned at him and said, yes, you think you're better than I am, don't you? He said, no, sir, praise the Lord, just what he did for me. You know, the blood, it still prevails. Amen? And so, yeah, he said, I took an offering myself. I guess you know that. And it's just as good as yours. Well, he said, mine made me happy and yours made you unhappy. And he said, praise the Lord. And about that time,
Cain picked up a club and hit him in the back of the head. Cain went to the house. Abel never did walk to the house. He's sin. It's worse than Adam thought he's going to be, isn't it? Cain came in. Let's see what happened to him when he got to the house. Let's see what happened. And the Lord said unto Cain, where's Abel, thy brother? He said, I know not. Am I my brother's keeper? That's religion for you. Let me ask you a question. I'm not trying to circumcise lemons. I'm not being critical. I'm just asking you a question. How many rich denominations and endowed denominations where there are millions and millions and millions and millions of dollars, how many of them have a home for girls or a home for boys? What about your big ranch up yonder? I mean your big ranch up yonder that gets, it comes, at increases its money in its endowment. Got $209 million in the bank now, in savings now. $209 million and coming out $4 million ahead every, and wouldn't take a boy that I've got, not a one of them. Why? They're bad boys. If they got a record, they wouldn't have them. That's religion for you. That's Cain. That's Cain's home. I can show you another one that got $4 million. And yet, one of my best friends left that home because he had the sponsored dances and he had to haul little girls out to the boys' home and let the boys have and dance with the girls and so forth. Never get the job done. He said, it's world as it can be. And those boys, and yet they want to take good boys in those homes. Let me tell you something, folks. It's time for the churches to get a vision and start spending some of their endowment with some endowment in it to rescue the perishing. We need to take those that are in trouble. The ditches are full all over this country. And he said, where is Abel, thy brother? And he said, I know not. He lied. He did know where he was. He left him dead out there in the field. Religion will lie to you. Then he said, am I my brother's keeper? That's Cain. That's Cain's religion. That's what the church is saying. Am I my brother's keeper? Let the welfare department do it. Let the community chest do it. Let the Red Cross do it. The Salvation Army do it. Let somebody else do it. But we'll give an account to God for not doing it some of these days. You can't imagine. Oh, the joy of sins forgiven. Oh, the peace the blood washed knows. Oh, the peace akin to heaven. Where the streams and healing waters flow.

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In the 6th chapter of the book of Ephesians, the Bible says this: "Put on the whole armor of God, that ye may be able to stand against the wiles of the devil. Above all, taking the shield of faith, wherewith ye shall be able to quench all the fiery darts of the wicked. Take the helmet of salvation, and the sword of the Spirit, which is the word of God."

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1: SRN News, I'm Rich Thomason in Washington. Artificial intelligence will top the agenda when President Trump and Chinese President Xi meet in Washington this week. Meanwhile, the U.S. Treasury chief and China's vice premier discuss the issue at a meeting over the weekend in New York.
2: The talks between the U.S. Treasury Secretary Scott Bessent and the Chinese vice premier He Lifeng are to help set the agenda for a meeting between the two leaders in Washington later this week. The U.S. is proposing setting up a notification system for both superpowers to alert the other if AI systems threaten national security. Chinese state media only acknowledged that the meeting had taken place and that AI had been discussed, but gave no further details.
1: The BBC's Laura Bicker. Security is tight as the 81st UN General Assembly convenes tomorrow in New York. Hundreds of heads of state and thousands of high-level support staff are in Midtown Manhattan. President Trump addresses the meeting tomorrow. Today, Mr. Trump will sit down with New York City's Mayor Zohran Mamdani.
3: The meeting's set for Monday at Gracie Mansion, the mayor's official residence. President Trump travels to the city for the upcoming UN General Assembly. Mamdani's communication director says they'll discuss issues affecting the city. Mamdani is a democratic socialist and has often been a political foil for Republicans. The president called Mamdani a 100% communist lunatic during the mayor's campaign. Their previous meetings have been cordial. John Scott reporting.
1: Anti-ICE protesters out in force last night in Austin, Texas, after immigration enforcement agents shot and wounded a 28-year-old Venezuelan man. Early results show Russia's ruling pro-Putin party dominating a tightly controlled parliamentary vote. Anti-war parties, they were barred from taking part. On Wall Street, Dow futures 322 points higher. This is SRN News. An effort to encourage marriage.
4: The Institute for Family Studies is trying to get college students to consider matrimony, with every census and poll showing that marriage and childbearing is in decline in this country. The IFS says its Get Married initiative, quote, aims to provide resources for a rising generation of Americans considering how to get married and establish a stable family life. Organizers say they hope to counter a college culture that puts career over everything. Michael Harrington reporting.
1: Persecution of Christians in Chad is on the rise. While believers make up 40% of the population, the Muslim majority controls the government, and there are several Islamic terrorist groups on the loose in the country. Open Doors U.S. reports that Boko Haram and Islamic State West Africa Province remain active around the Lake Chad Basin. These groups continue to attack Christian villages, burn churches, and they're abducting believers. This is SRN News. Italian Premier Giorgia Meloni plans to limit the number of foreign students in Italian schools and ban the wearing of burqas in class.
5: Speaking at a festival organized by her own party's youth movement, Meloni said all immigrants coming to Italy would have to learn the language and culture and respect Italy's rules. She said the measure would also make Italian language lessons compulsory for parents of foreign students having serious difficulties integrating into the school system. Meloni's conservative administration became Italy's longest-serving, uninterrupted government since World War II earlier this month, and she's keen to boost her popularity ahead of elections in 2027. I'm Karen Chamas.
1: Fast food bringing the U.S. and China together. American restaurant and beverage chains rapidly expanding China. Major Chinese chains increasingly trying their luck in the U.S. SRNNews.com.

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1: Well, hello, dear neighbor. I'm so glad that you're listening today on Monday. Yesterday's the Lord's Day. I hope you had a great day in God's house. People saved, people baptized, people added to the church, and growth. And I hope that you experienced a wonderful day. You know, the Nichols family, Pastor Nichols pastored over here in Sacramento for years. He's on the road. His son-in-law's pastoring his church now. He writes music. And I just heard this song the other day, Bottom of the Barrel. Now, you don't know what that talks about, but you're going to know about it just momentarily. They're going to sing for us the Bottom of the Barrel. I think you'll love it. Enjoy it. Go ahead. Would you sing?

Well, Brother Nichols is a good man, a sweet wife. Her daddy's a preacher. His daddy's a preacher. They're both with the Lord. And those are all his kids singing. They're all serving God. Praise God for that. Well, I hope that you'll take time this week to write me an email. By the way, we're full steam ahead. Our school is opened. Our college is open. And we're off to a tremendous school year, both in the school and in the college. And I give God all the glory. He's sent us a good student body, and I'm just so very grateful for him. Thank you. By the way, seniors, high school seniors, get registered today. Get registered for Bible College next fall. Nothing But the Blood. We're going to get that song up, and then we're in Exodus chapter 21 today. We have a Eastland Baptist Church singing this. I don't know where they are from, but it's a good song. And thank God that the blood of Jesus Christ, his son, still cleanses us from all sin.

0: I can help America today if you'll listen. We've got to stop this murder. 16,000 people are murdered annually in the streets of the United States of America. Men and women break into houses. They slice people up with knives. They stab people. They shoot people. They kill people. They strangle people. And then they always, this boy that killed this this healthcare worker. And, well, he doesn't want to die now. No, but you just in cold blood shot a man, killed him. And now you've got all these different reasons why you should go free. And who knows? He may go free. Though they have it on tape, they've got the pictures of him shooting the man. What's the Bible say about murder? Exodus 21. He that smiteth, verse 12, he that smiteth a man so that he die, he shall surely be put to death. End of discussion. If you kill somebody, your life has to be taken. That's the Bible. I've been listening to this David Barton from Wall Builders or whatever it's called, and he's proving to us the heritage of America founded on the Word of God, and it's just really been interesting to me. But if we just get back to the Bible, the Constitution, all that our whole setup was written from the Bible, and you smite a man to death, you shall surely die. Well, let's go on. Verse 15, he that smiteth his father or his mother. Do we have any of that going on? Oh, my goodness. We have people killing their dad, killing their mom. This woman that killed her three children. The Bible says, he that smited his father or his mother shall surely be put to death. Well, let's not stop there. How about verse 20? If a man smite his servant or is made with a rod and he die, he shall surely be put to death. In other words, God says, you're not just going to randomly go about killing people. How about you have an animal, and that animal kills someone? Now, this is a little bit different. The Bible says, verse 20, if an ox gore a man or woman, they die, then the ox shall surely be stoned. And his flesh shall not be eaten, but the owner of the ox shall be quit. In other words, he's got to stop this. Quit means to stop this type of activity. You've got to kill your animal. You've got to get rid of your, if you didn't know it and your animal just did this. Oh, wait a minute, verse 29. But if the ox were wont to push his horn in time past, and okay, let's stop right there. So this ox is out of control, and he's already hurt and killed others. And you never killed him in time past. And it's been testified to his owner. And so the owner found out about it. I want you to know that your ox killed this or killed that. And you've got to deal. You didn't deal with it. And he hath not kept him in, but that he hath killed a man or a woman, that ox shall be stoned. And the owner shall be put to death. We're having these people go to jail for years, and then they have their hearings, and then they're trying to figure out, did this person kill this man? And we got it on tape. We've got everything, and we got the weapons, and we got the confession, we got the DNA, and we've got it all. And they say, well, maybe he was insane. I don't care if he's insane or not. God's word says that person shall be put to death. Hey, Hosea chapter 4, verse 2, in those last days, there's going to be killing. And if you just randomly kill people, not in defense, you kill people, then God says you should be put to death. I'll tell you what, these socialists talk about emptying our prisons. I didn't empty our prisons. Just if you kill someone, you got to die. That's the word of God. That's the Bible. Don't get mad at me. Get mad at God. That's what God's word says. If you kill your mother, your father, your maidservant, your manservant, if you kill a neighbor, if you smite someone that they die, if your animal kills somebody and you've been warned and warned and warned and you don't do anything about it, then you should be put to death. That's the Bible. Oh, thank God for the Bible. Let's get back to the Bible. Let's get back to the Word of God. Well, why don't I have a word of prayer with you today? I trust that we'll realize the Bible is our rule master. Father, help us to follow the Bible. And in this area of the killing that's going on in America, of our children, of our parents, of our neighbors, of our friends, of our relatives, may we stop it, is my prayer. And I pray that we get back to the Word of God. Bless our dear listeners this day. Give each one a great day as we seek to love Thee and serve Thee. For we ask this prayer in that lovely name of the Lord Jesus Christ, in Jesus' precious name, amen.
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1: SRN News, I'm Rich Thomason in Washington. Artificial intelligence will top the agenda when President Trump and Chinese President Xi meet in Washington this week. Meanwhile, the U.S. Treasury chief and China's vice premier discuss the issue at a meeting over the weekend in New York.
2: The talks between the U.S. Treasury Secretary Scott Bessent and the Chinese vice premier He Lifeng are to help set the agenda for a meeting between the two leaders in Washington later this week. The U.S. is proposing setting up a notification system for both superpowers to alert the other if AI systems threaten national security. Chinese state media only acknowledged that the meeting had taken place and that AI had been discussed, but gave no further details.
1: The BBC's Laura Bicker. Security is tight as the 81st UN General Assembly convenes tomorrow in New York. Hundreds of heads of state and thousands of high-level support staff are in Midtown Manhattan. President Trump addresses the meeting tomorrow. Today, Mr. Trump will sit down with New York City's Mayor Zohran Mamdani.
3: The meeting's set for Monday at Gracie Mansion, the mayor's official residence. President Trump travels to the city for the upcoming UN General Assembly. Mamdani's communication director says they'll discuss issues affecting the city. Mamdani is a democratic socialist and has often been a political foil for Republicans. The president called Mamdani a 100% communist lunatic during the mayor's campaign. Their previous meetings have been cordial. John Scott reporting.
1: Anti-ICE protesters out in force last night in Austin, Texas, after immigration enforcement agents shot and wounded a 28-year-old Venezuelan man. Early results show Russia's ruling pro-Putin party dominating a tightly controlled parliamentary vote. Anti-war parties, they were barred from taking part. On Wall Street, Dow futures 322 points higher. This is SRN News. An effort to encourage marriage.
4: The Institute for Family Studies is trying to get college students to consider matrimony, with every census and poll showing that marriage and childbearing is in decline in this country. The IFS says its Get Married initiative, quote, aims to provide resources for a rising generation of Americans considering how to get married and establish a stable family life. Organizers say they hope to counter a college culture that puts career over everything. Michael Harrington reporting.
1: Persecution of Christians in Chad is on the rise. While believers make up 40% of the population, the Muslim majority controls the government, and there are several Islamic terrorist groups on the loose in the country. Open Doors U.S. reports that Boko Haram and Islamic State West Africa Province remain active around the Lake Chad Basin. These groups continue to attack Christian villages, burn churches, and they're abducting believers. This is SRN News. Italian Premier Giorgia Meloni plans to limit the number of foreign students in Italian schools and ban the wearing of burqas in class.
5: Speaking at a festival organized by her own party's youth movement, Meloni said all immigrants coming to Italy would have to learn the language and culture and respect Italy's rules. She said the measure would also make Italian language lessons compulsory for parents of foreign students having serious difficulties integrating into the school system. Meloni's conservative administration became Italy's longest-serving, uninterrupted government since World War II earlier this month, and she's keen to boost her popularity ahead of elections in 2027. I'm Karen Chamas.
1: Fast food bringing the U.S. and China together. American restaurant and beverage chains rapidly expanding China. Major Chinese chains increasingly trying their luck in the U.S. SRNnews.com.
6: AP Sports, I'm Mike Hempen. Josh Allen accounted for 5 touchdowns as the Bills beat the Lions 41-31 Monday night in the first regular season game at Highmark Stadium. Correspondent Denny Kapp reports.
7: Allen threw for 248 yards and 3 touchdowns while running for 69 yards and 2 more to help the Bills win their inaugural game at the new Highmark Stadium. James Cook scampered for 135 yards and a score as Bills became just the third team in NFL history to start a season 2-0, despite giving giving up 30 points in each of those games.
6: In college football, Pittsburgh beat Syracuse 27-13. Baseball, the Dodgers defeated Cincinnati 8-2 to clinch their fifth consecutive National League West title and 13th in the past 14 seasons. Hockey star Alex Ovechkin says he's for peace and love after the Russian appeared in an ad for a party aligned with Vladimir Putin. I'm Mike Kempen, AP Sports.

0: 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But right now, let's get right into today's message, and may the Lord bless you as you listen to the Word of God.
1: Have you ever bought something and regretted it within 24 hours? I'm just curious. How many of you would raise your hand and say, yep, look at that. Almost everybody in here. Have you ever ate something or eaten something and wished you'd have stopped sooner? Right? Yep. Have you ever been buying food items, whether it be at Walmart or the grocery store, wherever, and couldn't wait until you paid for it? Huh? You started eating the grapes and you broke up one of them candy bars. You bought one of them mini packs. Anybody ever? How many of you have ever started eating before you paid for it? Come on, raise your hand. Now the rest of you is lying. No, you may be like me. You don't go to the grocery store. You ever been at a meal at somebody's house or even at your own house and grabbed a handful of chips because you just couldn't wait until we prayed? Yep. You ever paid too much for something and got stuck with it? And knew that if you got rid of it, you're going to lose? Yeah, most of us have done that. In 1976, I wanted a car. And it was a 1961 Dodge Phoenix. It looked like a white Batmobile. And man, I wanted it bad. And the guy said, you can have it for $100. $100! Now, it had been sitting under a tree. It was almost black, even though it was a white car. And I didn't even know if it ran. It was a push-button transmission. You just get in it and push a button and take off. And man, I wanted that car. I just wanted a car. And I couldn't afford much of a car. And he said, well, if you don't have the money, you can paint my cabin. Most of you have heard this story. And so I said, okay, I'll paint your cabin. My mom said, you don't need that car. I said, I need that car. My brother said, you don't need that car. Even a friend of mine said, you're crazy for wanting that car. It was that car. They thought I was just plumb stupid. I knew what I wanted. So the second day I was there painting that cabin, I fell off a ladder and broke my nose. 1 week later, me and my buddies that were helping me paint the cabin got in a Jeep that wasn't ours, and I broke my leg. That $100 car cost me dearly. I'm still paying for that stupid car. But my mom didn't know what she was talking about. My brothers didn't know what they were talking about. I knew what I needed. Anybody ever been there? You've been there. I had to have it. Let me mention two realities before we get to the message this morning. Too often we fail to recognize the difference between wants and needs. Especially the younger we are, young people, listen to me. Yeah, there's a real good chance your parents know more about your needs than you do. Now, you have a hard time. I had a hard time with that when I was a teenager. But we struggle to know the difference between wants and needs. We think we need it. No, we really just want it. But a second reality is Proverbs 27:20, hell and destruction are never full, so the eyes of man are never satisfied. The eyes of man are never satisfied. We sing that song. We love that song, Satisfied. Number 446 in your hymn book, the second stanza says, feeding on the husks around me till my strength was almost gone, longed my soul for something better, only still to hunger on. The next stanza says, poor I was and sought for riches, something that would satisfy, but the dust I gathered round me only mocked my soul's sad cry. This writer of this hymn is calling all of the things that he thought he wanted and all the things that he pursued and all the things that he thought would make him happy and all the things that had the gold and the glitter and the glamour to it, he calls them husks and dust. You ever just think about the words of that song? Y'all ever shucked corn? Only people at our house that wants the husks are the cows in the backfield. And he's saying all that stuff is like those husks. I'm going to give you a summary or a synopsis of this chapter before I preach the message. Here's what Jesus says in John chapter 6. You're telling me what you want, but I'm going to tell you what you need. You're telling me what you want, Jesus says, but I'm going to tell you what you need. Do you think Jesus knows what you need? Now, we may say our parents don't know what we need. We may say our older brother and sister doesn't know. We may say our best friend doesn't really know what we need. But I got news for you. Jesus knows what you need. Amen. And so we come to this chapter. I was not comfortable, as I said, moving on to chapter 7 without considering this subject, the bread of life. Last week we looked at the miracle where he took the 5 loaves and the 2 fish, and we said Jesus knows how to really stretch a meal. And I call the message like last week, Plus Jesus, because Philip and others have a tendency to leave Jesus out of their calculations. You and I face life, and sometimes we forget about Jesus, and we think, how am I going to go forward, and how am I going to do this, and how am I going to do that? Listen, don't ever leave Jesus out of your calculations. And that's what we talked about last week. But in these verses, and in particular verses 31 to 58 in John chapter 6, the word bread is found 14 times. And Jesus says in verse 35, I am the bread of life. And he says in verse 48, he repeats it, I am that bread of life. And he says he's the bread of God which comes down from heaven. He said, I'm the bread of God which comes down from heaven. He says it in verse 33. He says it in verse 38. So for Jesus to use the word bread 14 times in these few verses and to say, I am the bread of life, I am the bread of God which came down from heaven, there's got to be something to this. And I struggle to figure it out. So whatever I say, don't miss the biblical emphasis in this chapter. Jesus says, I am the bread of life. He was born where? Where was Jesus born? Bethlehem. That means the house of bread. That's what the word means. In 1 Corinthians 5:8, Jesus is called the unleavened bread of sincerity and truth. In 1 Corinthians 10, he's called that one bread. In Mark 7, that Syrophoenician woman wanted some help from Jesus, and he said, it is not meet, which means it's not fitting for me to take the children's bread and give it to dogs. He's referring to himself as the bread. He's the unleavened bread, which leaven is a picture of false doctrine and sin in your Bible. And Jesus is the unleavened bread. He was born in Bethlehem. He's the bread from heaven. He's the bread of God. He's the bread of life. There's got to be something to this. So look at John chapter 6. Look at verse 30. I want to show you a little bit of Bible here before we get into the meat of the message. It says in verse 30, they said therefore unto him, what sign showest thou then that we may see and believe thee? What dost thou work? They said, our fathers did eat manna in the desert. As it is written, he gave them bread from heaven to eat. He said, man, they said, our fathers got some manna in the desert. What have you got to offer? So I just wanted to show you this. Go to Numbers for just a moment. Numbers chapter 21. There is a lesson in this, a lesson all of us probably should learn. Look at Numbers chapter 21 and Numbers chapter 11. Numbers chapter 21 and Numbers chapter 11. First of all, Numbers 21 verse 5. So these Jews in Jesus' day are saying, hey, Moses gave us manna from heaven. Moses gave us manna. Look at Numbers 21 verse 5. And the people spake against God and against Moses. Wherefore have ye brought us up out of Egypt to die in the wilderness? For there is no bread, neither is there any water, and our soul loatheth this light bread. They're bragging about God giving them bread, Moses giving them bread, but when they got bread, they complained about it. Look at chapter 11. Look at chapter 11. Look at verse 4. Chapter 11, verse 4. It says, in the mixed multitude that was among them fell a-lusting, and the children of Israel also wept again, and said, who shall give us flesh to eat? We remember the fish which we did eat in Egypt freely, the cucumbers and the melons and the leeks and the onions and the garlic. Boy, they're remembering all that stuff they enjoyed eating in Egypt. But then verse 6, but now our soul is dried away. There is nothing at all beside this manna before our eyes. The manna that they're bragging about in John 6, they complained about in Numbers chapter 11. Now, there's a lesson in this for us to get a hold of. They're remembering the garlic and the leeks and the onions and all of that food, but they don't even mention the bitterness. They don't even mention the bondage. bondage. They don't even mention the bad times that they had and the burdens of Egypt. All they can remember is what they were thinking the good stuff was. There's a lesson in this for all of us. I get tickled when I hear people telling all their war stories about all the things they did as kids. You know, we have a warped view of the way it was. And most of us, when we talk about the good old days, when we were in the good old days, we complained about them. The eyes of man are never satisfied. There's a lesson in this for us. I've got in my notes right here. I'm going to read you a verse and see if it sounds familiar. It's in my notes. It was in my notes when I got here this morning. The blessing of the Lord, it maketh rich, and he addeth no sorrow with it. Did y'all hear that verse this morning in Sunday school? The blessing of the Lord, it maketh rich, and he addeth no sorrow with it. You see, what the world has to offer, what Egypt has to offer, what this culture has to offer, and especially you young people, listen to me, it leads to frustration, it leads to grief, it leads to emptiness, it leads to guilt. But what Jesus has to offer doesn't have any of that with it. But we choose the garlic of Egypt. We choose the husks of the world, the dust of the world. Yes, there is pleasure in sin for a season. No doubt about it. I understand, young people. I understand, young adults. There is pleasure in sin for a season. I understand there are some things that are fun. Believe me, I understand that. But ask Solomon what comes with it. Vexation. Ask Samson what comes with it. Sin is binding and blinding and grinding, according to Samson. Ask Achan what comes with it. He got the garment. He got the gold, but he never could enjoy it. Ask the prodigal what comes with the party life. Ask the prodigal what comes with having liberty and freedom and going out on a Friday night and doing whatever you want to. It led him to the pig pen. I'm just telling you, there is pleasure in sin for a season, but what comes with it ain't worth it. There is pleasure in sin for a season. And you don't even have to go to the Bible to learn this lesson. Because at Cornerstone Baptist Church this morning, there are dozens and dozens of people in this room who can tell you what comes with the pleasures of Egypt. Now, what do I mean about the pleasures of Egypt? The party life. The life that's lived for self. The life which caters to your flesh, your sinful nature, your Adamic nature. The life that pursues the fun and the husks and the dust of this world. Whether it's the movies or the music or the worldly entertainment or alcohol or drugs or inappropriate relationships. Or whether it's just dishonoring your parents, ignoring your conscience, going against what you know is truth. What comes with it is abundantly clear to the Bible and to illustrations in this room, bondage and bitterness and burdens and guilt and frustration and heartache. How many times has it been said over the last 100 years by many even in this room, I just wish I would have listened to my parents. Boy, I'd just give anything if I'd have listened to what Daddy said. Boy, I sure wished I'd have listened to Mama. Man, that preacher told it right, and I wouldn't listen. I just wouldn't listen. Because with the garlic and onions and all that good stuff they wanted in Egypt, they forgot the bondage and the bitterness and the burdens and the heaviness and the sorrow and the grief. And they were miserable. But when they get out of it, they look back and act like it's a good thing. Listen, here's the sad part. If you're not careful... You're gonna pursue the world's husks. You're gonna pursue the world's pleasure. And before long, you're gonna loathe what God has to offer. They loathed the manna.
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1: SRN News, I'm Rich Thomason in Washington. Artificial intelligence will top the agenda when President Trump and Chinese President Xi meet in Washington this week. Meanwhile, the U.S. Treasury chief and China's vice premier discuss the issue at a meeting over the weekend in New York.
2: The talks between the U.S. Treasury Secretary Scott Bessent and the Chinese vice premier He Lifeng are to help set the agenda for a meeting between the two leaders in Washington later this week. The U.S. is proposing setting up a notification system for both superpowers to alert the other if AI systems threaten national security. Chinese state media only acknowledged that the meeting had taken place and that AI had been discussed, but gave no further details.
1: The BBC's Laura Bicker. Security is tight as the 81st UN General Assembly convenes tomorrow in New York. Hundreds of heads of state and thousands of high-level support staff are in Midtown Manhattan. President Trump addresses the meeting tomorrow. Today, Mr. Trump will sit down with New York City's Mayor Zohran Mamdani.
3: The meeting's set for Monday at Gracie Mansion, the mayor's official residence. President Trump travels to the city for the upcoming UN General Assembly. Mamdani's communication director says they'll discuss issues affecting the city. Mamdani is a democratic socialist and has often been a political foil for Republicans. The president called Mamdani a 100% communist lunatic during the mayor's campaign. Their previous meetings have been cordial. John Scott reporting.
1: Anti-ICE protesters out in force last night in Austin, Texas, after immigration enforcement agents shot and wounded a 28-year-old Venezuelan man. Early results show Russia's ruling pro-Putin party dominating a tightly controlled parliamentary vote. Anti-war parties, they were barred from taking part. On Wall Street, Dow futures 322 points higher. This is SRN News. An effort to encourage marriage.
4: The Institute for Family Studies is trying to get college students to consider matrimony, with every census and poll showing that marriage and childbearing is in decline in this country. The IFS says its Get Married initiative, quote, aims to provide resources for a rising generation of Americans considering how to get married and establish a stable family life. Organizers say they hope to counter a college culture that puts career over everything. Michael Harrington reporting.
1: Persecution of Christians in Chad is on the rise. While believers make up 40% of the population, the Muslim majority controls the government, and there are several Islamic terrorist groups on the loose in the country. Open Doors U.S. reports that Boko Haram and Islamic State West Africa Province remain active around the Lake Chad Basin. These groups continue to attack Christian villages, burn churches, and they're abducting believers. This is SRN News. Italian Premier Giorgia Meloni plans to limit the number of foreign students in Italian schools and ban the wearing of burqas in class.
5: Speaking at a festival organized by her own party's youth movement, Meloni said all immigrants coming to Italy would have to learn the language and culture and respect Italy's rules. She said the measure would also make Italian language lessons compulsory for parents of foreign students having serious difficulties integrating into the school system. Meloni's conservative administration became Italy's longest-serving, uninterrupted government since World War II earlier this month, and she's keen to boost her popularity ahead of elections in 2027. I'm Karen Shamas.
1: Fast food bringing the U.S. and China together, American restaurant and beverage chains rapidly expanding in China, major Chinese chains increasingly trying their luck in the U.S. SRNNews.com.

0: It's adventure time. Yes, girls and boys, it's time for adventure. And here's our friend Bill Collins with another episode from the adventures of the Sugar Creek Gang.
1: I could feel my heart pounding in my temples. This, I thought to myself, is a brand new experience for you. This is what you wanted. We gathered in a football-style huddle, wondering what to do. You just didn't walk up to a bear's bedroom without letting him know you were coming, if you were coming. I want a picture of the entrance, Poetry said, getting his camera ready. We'll circle the place first to see if there are any tracks leading away, Big Jim ordered. In a few minutes, we were making a wide circle, staying within about 50 feet of the base of the tree where the snow was piled high, blown there by the winter winds. Look, Dragonfly hissed to whoever was close enough to hear him. He was peering through the dead leaves of a thicket of dwarf oak, the leaves still hanging on like oak leaves do nearly all winter. See? There's the big hole where he went in. There was a big hole, all right. Only thing was, the den or nest wasn't very deep. Only a few feet back inside, you could see as plain as day that it was filled with pine branches and snow and other stuff, like whatever had gone in and had to try to block the entrance after he'd gotten in. That's to keep old Timber from coming in to wake him up, I'll bet, Little Jim piped. But his idea got squelched when Poetry said, That's to keep out the winter winds. Brrr. Say, you guys, do you realize it's beginning to get cold? I'd noticed it myself and had been so intent on training the bear I'd paid little attention to it. I'd zipped up my winter jacket, though, and had been keeping my hands in my pockets for the past half hour or so, not having worn any mittens. Let's see if there are any tracks leading away, Circus said, and right away we finished making our complete circle all the way up to the top of the long fallen pine and around it to where we had been in the first place. That is, almost all the way around. And there at the base of the tree on the opposite side, we saw something that made us all let out a groan at the same time. There, right in front of our eyes, was another large hole in the snowdrift and tracks leading away, this time out into the forest. It was disgustingly disappointing. That father bear certainly is particular what kind of bed he sleeps in. We were already 100 yards from the lake. Looking back, I could see way out in the middle the row of evergreens that was the road leading back to the Snow Goose. I couldn't see the lodge from where we were, but I could see the shore. And from there, I knew the lodge was just across the bay, half a mile or so. Making absolutely sure the bear wasn't in the hollow under the tree, we went in and looked around. Big Jim let out a whistle and exclaimed, Feel here with your bare hands, will you? The ground is warm yet. He's been gone maybe only a few minutes. My fears came to life for a second, long enough for me to say, The three bears in the story of Goldilocks came back while she was still in their house. We'd better get out of here. Out of there I got. But I was hit in the face by swirling snow from the top of the drift. The wind certainly had gotten stronger in the past 15 minutes. The bear had better decide on a place to spend the winter pretty soon, or he'd find himself really needing his fur coat, I thought. Maybe he stayed out long enough to begin to get hungry. Maybe the warmer weather fooled him into thinking it was spring and time to get out of bed. Look here. He's been digging into the old decayed stump for grubs or something. Big Jim was right, Circus suggested. I bet he wasn't even looking for a place to sleep. He was doing what hungry bears do, looking for the larvae of June bugs and plant roots. Poetry ordered us. Okay, you guys, stay here a minute. I'll get out and take a picture of all of you coming out of hibernation. Outside, he looked up and all around to see where the sun was so he could get it behind his back for the best picture. Sun's gone into hibernation, too, looks like. I followed the circle of his eyes, and I saw in the sky only a lot of fast-moving clouds that acted like they were in a hurry to get from one side of the sky to the other. By the time Poetry had us placed like he wanted us, with our heads in a huddle looking out at the den and snapped our picture a few times and then had me snap his with his head where mine had been, quite a lot of time had passed. The bear's tracks were leading deeper into the forest, so we knew we couldn't follow them any farther. And then all of a sudden we heard a strange yet familiar sound, one we'd heard before back home when one of the worst blizzards in Sugar Creek history came roaring in and caught us out in the middle of the woods in Old Man Paddler's Hills, the nearest place of shelter being the haunted house. What a blizzard that was, And what a time we had had getting to shelter. No wonder we had decided to name that story Lost in a Sugar Creek Blizzard. Listen. Big Jim was talking, and I'd already heard it. The sound like the droning of a million bees in the trees overhead and all around us. I looked all around and up and saw clouds of blowing snow driving through the trees and shrubbery between us and the lake, and the air over the lake itself alive with swirling, blinding wall of white. The evergreens, scarcely visible, were tossing wildly in the wind. The storm had come up as fast as a Sugar Creek summer storm, which sometimes roars in out of the northwest, knocking over trees and small outbuildings, making tumbleweeds out of our chicken coops, rolling our rain barrel across the yard and whamming it against the fence like it was as light as a feather. I might have guessed the nervous clouds that had started racing across the sky in the middle of the afternoon would mean a storm was coming, especially when, all of a sudden, a half hour ago, the wind had changed directions and had been blowing steadily harder ever since. Big Jim ordered us, "Everybody stay together and follow me to the lake. We'll be all right if we follow the shoreline. We can't miss the lodge." Circus protested. "That's almost 2 miles to go home following the shore. If we could get out to the row of evergreens, we could be there in half the time." And just then a fierce gust of wind blew my cap off, and I saw it go sailing like a kite with a string broken back toward the fallen tree we'd just left. The wind mussed up my hair and snow blew down my neck. Boy, oh boy, it was cold. "My hat!" I cried. "I gotta get it back." Circus, being faster runner than the rest of us and maybe stronger, plowed ahead of me and got to the hat first. "Thanks a man." Boy, the wind caught my words and tossed them away into the woods like I hadn't even said them. "Father Bear had better be getting home," Big Jim said, plowing his way back to where the gang was. The closer we got to the lake, the harder the wind was, and the colder. It seemed like the late afternoon had suddenly turned to late twilight. In fact, the snow was coming down so hard, it was like white night all around us. It was just as if the blizzard had been waiting for us to go to the lake where it had planned to meet us. For the minute we got there, the storm struck. It came screaming in like a wild thing, tearing through the leafless trees and evergreens, driving snow ahead of it, completely hiding the sky and the trees that we had left behind, and those that had been visible bordering the shore itself. Little Jim expressed it all for us when with his small voice he yelled, "It's like a great big giant as big as Paul Bunyan with a scoop as wide as the sky, scattering whole forestfuls of snow all over everything." And it did. It also sounded like the big giant was panting hard, with his breath coming out 80 miles an hour. Looking ahead of us, out into the lake, where our road was supposed to be, was like looking into a white tornado. We couldn't any more see the road than anything. Poetry yelled, "We should have crawled back into the bear's den ourselves. We'd have been sheltered there." "We'd have been frozen," Big Jim shouted back, struggling along ahead of the rest of us. "It'll be 20 below zero before morning. You know how it does back home." At the lakeshore, we dropped down behind a fallen log against which brush had been piled by someone cutting wood. Sheltered for a minute against the driving wind, we could hear each other talk better. Big Jim said, "We've got to decide something quick."
2: "Decide what?"
1: Dragonfly asked, and his worried voice showed he was beginning to be afraid. Big Jim's answer was hardly audible as the wind whipped in over the top of our shelter and caught his words away, but I heard them anyway. We've got to decide whether to take the long way around, following the shore, and run the risk of getting bogged down in drifts and maybe not getting there for 2 hours, or make a beeline out into the lake to the evergreens and follow them straight across to the snow goose. We've got to get back before it's too dark. We decided on the beeline from the shore to the evergreen road. Big Jim certainly knew how to give orders, and because a lot was at stake, 6 lives maybe, we obeyed. "I'll fight on ahead, breaking a path, and the rest of you follow in this order. Little Jim, Bill, Dragonfly, Poetry, and Circus. And listen, every one of you, don't a one of you dare leave the path I'm breaking. We've got to stay together." Stay together, we did. Every few seconds, Big Jim calling the roll and we answering him like we do at the one-room red brick schoolhouse back at Sugar Creek. Only we wouldn't dare yell here in school like we did when Big Jim called out our names. I never was in such a wild wind before in my life. And I hope I'll never have to spend a worried half hour like it again as long as I live. The wind was so cold, and yet as I knew it was bound to get before morning, but it was driving against us, cutting into my bare face and pounding down inside my collar. Little spindle-legged dragonfly, being short of breath most of the time anyway, had it pretty rough. But I stayed right behind him, shoving him along, helping him when he was staggering around for his balance. All I could see past the heads of Dragonfly and Little Jim was the strong, broad back of Big Jim, head down, pushing into the storm, breaking snow, and also breaking the wind for the little guys that struggled behind him. There wasn't a sign of any of the evergreens, not even a one of them. We'd been battling the storm for what seemed a terribly long time before we woke up to the fact that we should have found the road, that is, the row of evergreens, quite a while ago. You got your compass? Big Jim shouted through the wind back at Portree. We gathered in a huddle around Portree's compass, but it was too dark to see its face. Lucky for us, though, his compass was part of a combination matchbox and compass. We struck a match, shielded its flame the best we could with our bodies, and the match stayed lit just long enough to see which direction was north. I was remembering Mom's advice on the telephone while we'd been back in the hotel, and it felt good that we already had a compass to tell directions. For just one second, I wondered if my parents were worried about me. They certainly would if they knew where I was or wasn't. I wasn't sure where I was or wasn't myself. Portree said, "North is this way, or right behind me. This is the way to go." "You gotta go east from the lake shore," Dragonfly said. And Big Jim exclaimed, "East? We just came from the east." After maybe 3 minutes of cold worry, we all came to realize that it didn't help us a tiny bit to know where north was, because we didn't know where we were. We might already have passed the row of trees, gone between two of them without seeing either one, and we could be away out in the middle of the lake by now. It wasn't exactly the happiest time I'd ever had in my life. You get a terribly lost feeling when you're lost and know it. We had all kinds of advice on what to do when you're lost, but not a one of the rules told us what to do if you're lost in the middle of a snowstorm and can't see anything in any direction except blinding snow. I never saw it get so dark so quick in my life. Dragonfly's suggestion was as crazy as any I'd ever heard. One of the rules for finding your way when you're lost is to climb a tree and look around. Big Jim said, "Out here, trees don't grow on bushes." We changed our plans at Big Jim's orders. We took hold of hands, stretched ourselves out as long as a line as we could, and started to struggle along, hoping to find the row of evergreens. We kept the littlest kids in the middle, with Circus and Big Jim on the ends. Our line wasn't more than 15 feet from end to end, but we hadn't gasped our way along more than 5 minutes before one of us let out a yell. "Here's a tree! Here's the road! We're saved!" And we were. Now we could get home easy. All we had to do would be to follow the line of trees until we got to the shore and drive on to the lodge. And once inside, we'd be safe, warm, and all right. It wasn't any easy as pie work to follow the road on account of the trees had been set quite a distance apart, but one after another of them came into view as we battled our way through the drifting snow. "Can't be long now," Portree cried, shouting his words into my ear so I could hear him. The wind was that wild and noisy against my face and ears, and all of me. "Only 6 more trees, if we found the first one where I think we found it." After another 5 minutes, with the wind seeming to get colder every second and the snow cutting our faces worse, Big Jim let out a yell. "I see it! We're there!" The sound of his shout sent a thrill of happiness through me, in spite of the cold. It was then that I realized that I'd been praying for help. It seemed like I'd been asking for quite a while that we'd be able to get back to the lodge safely. I'd been thinking of Little Jim, and especially of Dragonfly, who was having such a hard time getting his breath and was about ready to drop. What I'd been praying for especially was that Mom wouldn't have anything to make her sorry she'd let us go on our winter vacation. For a second or two, while it had looked like maybe we wouldn't get back and might all freeze to death, I'd seen with my mind's eye a little white casket in our living room. In the casket by the north wall near the window that looked out across the Sugar Creek woods and the path that led to the spring and the creek was a red-haired, freckle-faced boy. It seemed like my soul was in the room up in the air somewhere, looking down at my body in the casket. It also seemed like I wasn't there, but had already gone to heaven where old man Padder's wife, Sarah, already was. That was only for a second. I knew I hadn't actually gone to heaven because of the driving wind in my face and the stinging snow and the cold. Also, I was praying and asking forgiveness for any sins I couldn't think of right then, as well as for a few I could. For a fleeting flash of a second, I seemed to see through the storm a big wooden cross planted in the ground on a small hill and the Savior hanging there, dying in my place and for my sins. "Thank you," I started to say, and I got stopped. Big Jim's shout, "I see it! We're there!" interrupted my thoughts and whirled them away into nothingness. I was still alive and all right, and we had reached the lodge! The only thing was, we weren't there. Circus realized it first and yelled to all of us, "It's the Bob House! We've come the wrong direction!" And we had. How on earth we'd happened to, I don't know. And it didn't make any difference now. At least we had shelter from the blizzard. In only a few jiffies, we had scooped the snow from the door, unlatched the latch, and were inside out of the biting wind, but also in the dark. Poetry's matchbox came in handy, and so also did the kerosene lantern on the shelf, which the very first match showed us was still there. Big Jim gave quick attention to the stove and soon had a fire going. It was wonderful to be inside and safe. We certainly were glad the old-timer had built the house strong enough and weatherproof, but it wasn't worry-proof. We had a lot of things to be concerned about. Poetry's note at the lodge would let Barry or old-timer know where we were. That is, if they could get back without getting stuck in a drift somewhere. What if they were out in the storm themselves? Had anybody tried to phone us to see if we were all right? And when we hadn't been there to answer the phone, were they half worried to death? Dragonfly expressed it for us when he whined, "One of our folks back home listen to the news on the radio and hear about the storm up here and try to phone us, and nobody answers at the lodge." But Little Jim knocked a hole in his worry by saying, "If we have to stay all night, I get to sleep up there in the upper berth." One thing was sure. It'd be crazy to go out into that howling blizzard and try to follow our road of trees all the way across to the Snow Goose.
2: "I'm hungry,"
1: Dragonfly whined, and so were all of us. "Well, we can have fish for supper, but we'll have to catch them first," Big Jim answered him. Poetry was mischievous at the wrong time and in the wrong way.
2: "I've got a plastic bag of night crawlers in my coat pocket. We can fry them."
1: He didn't even get to finish his nonsensical sentence because right that second the wind whammed at the door and something heavy struck at full force, shaking the house and scaring us plenty. What on earth? In a blizzard? We waited in almost deathly silence, wondering what kind of wild animal we'd get to see, maybe, and to tell Barry about for his thesis. When after a few minutes there wasn't any further sound except that of snow and howling wind, Big Jim opened the door a crack to see what it was. "Ah, the wind's left us a Christmas tree." I'd seen it, too. Caught against the door latch was one of the trees the old-timer had set in the ice and snow to mark the road. We couldn't get back now if we wanted to. Looks like the storm is blowing our road away. We'd have to stay all night now, even if we'd been brave enough or foolhardy enough to try to follow the line of evergreens to the lodge. But you just couldn't discourage Little Jim. He piped up with another cute idea.
2: Don't they make these ice shanties on sled runners so they can move them from a worn-out fishing place to a new one?
1: I'd heard or read somewhere that they did. And then Little Jim finished the idea that had started in his mind.
2: "The way the wind's blowing out there, maybe we'll wake up in the morning and find ourselves parked on the shore out in front of the Snow Goose." It was a cute idea, but Dragonfly spoiled it for him by saying, "More than likely, the wind will blow our house over." Poetry joined in with Little Jim's cheerful mood by tossing into the conversation his own bright remark. "Then I'll huff and I'll puff and I'll blow your house in." It was the wrong thing to say, though, because Dragonfly's next sad words were, "What if old Timber gets cold out in the storm and starts looking for a nice warm place to spend the night?" And that was the wrong thing to say. It started a whirlwind-sized worry spiraling in my own mind, when in only a few jiffies was like a small cyclone. I wasn't worried about old Timber. Wolves don't hibernate, but bears did. Right that very minute, maybe old Father Bear was outside somewhere, sleepy and grumpy and maybe even hungry, trying to find a warm shelter so he could go back to sleep until spring. What nicer, cozier place in the whole North Woods than a fishing shanty like the one we ourselves were in? "Wolves don't hibernate," I said to Dragonfly, and he quick came out with a very worry that was bothering me. "Huh, but bears do." Big Jim broke into the conversation then, his words hardly audible, though, from the noise his own stove poker was making as he stirred up the fire in the stove. His face looked a little worried in the yellow light of the flames. Our bear's probably gone back to the last place he left, or maybe all the way back to where he spent the first half of his winter. The last tracks I saw were headed back."
3: It's the baby polar bear I'm worried about. He hasn't any fur coat like his father and mother have," Little Jim piped up.
2: Circus yawned like he was sleepy.
4: "The way the wind's blowing, oh, Mother Bear's fur coat will probably be blown off and find it somewhere out in the woods when we get back tomorrow."
3: "If there is any tomorrow,"
2: was Dragonfly's answer. I was surprised to hear Big Jim's half-angry order right then.
5: "Let's cut out this discouraging talk. We're safe and warm, and we ought to show a little trust."
2: I knew what he meant when he said trust. Big Jim was one of the finest Christian boys I'd ever met, and had been ever, and been a better one even since he met Sylvia, who had moved to Sugar Creek. When he said trust, I knew he meant faith in God. We ought to show a little faith that the Heavenly Father was looking after us. Hadn't he led us through a blinding blizzard all the way to the shanty, and even helped us find the row of evergreens before the wind had started blowing them away? Pretty soon we had our trap doors open and were catching fish. When we'd caught enough, we quick cleaned them, and after tossing the heads and entrails outside, we started up the camp stove. Using the salt and pepper and lard that were there, we had a fish supper. A little later, we wrapped ourselves in the blankets from the high shelf and went to bed as best we could. The small house not being made for that many boys to sleep in, we used the benches and the upper berth and also the tabletop. Big Jim decided we'd better save kerosene by blowing out the lantern. How long I'd slept, I didn't know. But I'd had quite a time keeping warm in spite of the fire and the blankets I had over me and also all my clothes. It seemed like I'd almost waked up quite a few times on account of being cold, but had gone back to sleep. And then all of a sudden, I was wide awake, sitting up in my bench bunk, my heart pounding, my worried eyes looking about at the strange shadows of things.
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1: With SRN News, I'm Rich Thomason in Washington. Artificial intelligence will top the agenda when President Trump and Chinese President Xi meet in Washington this week. Meanwhile, the U.S. Treasury chief and China's vice premier discussed the issue at a meeting over the weekend in New York.
2: The talks between the U.S. Treasury Secretary Scott Bessent and the Chinese vice premier He Lifeng are to help set the agenda for a meeting between the two leaders in Washington later this week. The U.S. is proposing setting up a notification system for both superpowers to alert the other if AI systems threaten national security. Chinese state media only acknowledged that the meeting had taken place and that AI had been discussed, but gave no further details.
1: The BBC's Laura Bicker. Security is tight as the 81st UN General Assembly convenes tomorrow in New York. Hundreds of heads of state and thousands of high-level support staff are in Midtown Manhattan. President Trump addresses the meeting tomorrow. Today, Mr. Trump will sit down with New York City's Mayor Zohran Mamdani.
3: The meeting's set for Monday at Gracie Mansion, the mayor's official residence. President Trump travels to the city for the upcoming UN General Assembly. Mamdani's communication director says they'll discuss issues affecting the city. Mamdani is a democratic socialist and has often been a political foil for Republicans. The president called Mamdani a 100% communist lunatic during the mayor's campaign. Their previous meetings have been cordial. John Scott reporting.
1: Anti-ICE protesters out in force last night in Austin, Texas, after immigration enforcement agents shot and wounded a 28-year-old Venezuelan man. Early results show Russia's ruling pro-Putin party dominating a tightly controlled parliamentary vote. Anti-war parties, they were barred from taking part. On Wall Street, Dow futures 322 points higher. This is SRN News. An effort to encourage marriage.
4: The Institute for Family Studies is trying to get college students to consider matrimony, with every census and poll showing that marriage and childbearing is in decline in this country. The IFS says its Get Married initiative, quote, aims to provide resources for a rising generation of Americans considering how to get married and establish a stable family life. Organizers say they hope to counter a college culture that puts career over everything. Michael Harrington reporting.
1: Persecution of Christians in Chad is on the rise. While believers make up 40% of the population, the Muslim majority controls the government, and there are several Islamic terrorist groups on the loose in the country. Open Doors U.S. reports that Boko Haram and Islamic State West Africa Province remain active around the Lake Chad Basin. These groups continue to attack Christian villages, burn churches, and they're abducting believers. This is SRN News.